0: inside her home. It's here where she began work on her first new album in 13 years. Coming out of this cave. That's the title track, The Me That Remains. Coming up, Amy Grant joins me to talk about her recovery and those first few trips into the studio to record with Nashville legend Mac McAnally. Initially, it was a struggle.
1: He sent me that vocal and I said, I never want to hear that again. And I said, there's nothing interesting about that voice. I don't believe her. And he said, well, let's find that girl. Let's find the person you used to believe.
0: We're catching up with Amy Grant today. I'm Kaleo. This is World Cafe.

0: I'm John DeSando.
1: And I'm Gary Hammond.
0: And this is It's Movie Time. When you tell me that your wife, Terry, stayed through the entire Apex film. This is a Netflix film.
1: Yes.
0: So you can't go to the theater to see this.
1: No,
0: usually we're
1: no.
0: touting theaters. What do you think made Terry of the one of our toughest critics?
1: Well, she's just raving about the movie as she was talking with her sister before I came down, independent of this preparation, to say that it was gripping and terrifying and she couldn't look away. I would agree with that.
0: One of our most robust actresses is Charlize Theron, and she's South African. They set most of this film, Apex, in the
1: Australia.
0: Outback, right?
1: Yeah.
0: And what's your overall feeling about it?
1: She's had a traumatic event when she was hiking the trolls in Norway.
0: Yeah, with Eric Bana.
1: he wasn't around for long in the
0: right.
1: movie. And then 6 months later, she is in Australia in the Outback, and she's got a tricked-out vehicle that's all set for a person to go camping on their own. And she early runs into some scary character and a seemingly benign character who's trying to be helpful, and then the story unfolds from there.
0: Yeah, some of this is stock stuff.
1: Oh, I mean, yeah.
0: You and I could have written the script up to that point. First of all, even though 6 foot tall, whatever, she's perfect size for you, Charlize, and tough lady, still going by herself, her character.
1: Yeah, her
0: going
1: character.
0: By herself.
1: And herself in real life. And she did most of her stunts in
0: yeah.
1: this.
0: However, she had protection against the bad boys. And that's the thing I most worry about. And I'm incredulous about that any woman would go alone into the Outback.
1: Her overlarge ego is established in Norway. Eric Bana talks with her about that. And the desire to exceed excess is what she's going for. And so it's not remarkable to me that she's going on a camping trip. She's not climbing now. She's going to go whitewater rafting. Terry said she read a review, and Charlize said she's never going whitewater rafting again.
0: Well, and I saw it, and I've done a bit of whitewater rafting, and I thought the footage on that was real.
1: It was real.
0: Yeah. And I don't want to do that again.
1: No.
0: I think it was the New River or the Gauley that I went on in a... Lord, we almost lost my daughter, Jessica. It was just, we were young and we were foolish.
1: Well, I did the New River with my children, and Carly popped out at the first rapid, which is called Surprise. And I was looking out over the water for her, and the guide said, most likely you'll come up right beside the boat. And she did, and then she appeared after we got through the rapids.
0: Even though she might not have been the one in the kayak.
1: She was. For much of it.
0: Much of it, yeah.
1: Most of it. She was not in the kayak when it was upside down and her head hit a rock.
0: Filmmaking has gotten so good. I can't tell you whether any of that hiking that they're doing, whether that's real or not.
1: I can't tell.
0: I can't either.
1: I'm moderately afraid of heights. I'm uncomfortable.
0: Me too.
1: In heights. It was nauseating, actually, when they were up that high, as far as that goes, and sleeping on the side of a cliff, which people do.
0: There's a great shot as they wake up in the morning, and you realize their tent is just hanging from the side of this cliff.
1: Yeah.
0: And it's actually what people do.
1: Yeah.
0: And she and her boyfriend, Tommy, whom she loses. I mean, this is not disclosing. I mean, that's part of the whole dramatic thrust is that she's getting over the fact that he falls.
1: Yeah.
0: I guess it will happen to anybody who goes that way. So then she's on her own. With her, and she has her, Initially, then, we feel like we're in, would I be correct in saying we're in Deliverance territory?
1: Including even the importance of bows and arrows.
0: Right, thank you.
1: In this film, as it was in Deliverance, I could hear the banjo, da-da-da-da-da.
0: You can. Perrin Edgerton arriving.
1: He's amazingly pleasant and benign and ominous and terrifying.
0: But I love the way they present him as a nice counterbalance to these nasty good old boys. And we're waiting and hoping for somebody like this to come along to protect her. Not that she needs it. All right, Gary Hammond, the film is Apex. It's available only on Netflix. And it's certified by Gary's wife, Terry, and Gary himself, and me. I don't know what more advice you want to get.
1: I mean,
0: you know, some night you're sitting around saying, honey, what are we going to do? Well, get some ice cream or something and turn it on. And I believe there were very few ads in this one. That smartly moves so fast. It's called Apex. What do you recommend?
1: I recommend you go see it. It's Movie Time is produced and hosted by John DeSando. 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
2: From NPR, it's World Cafe. Hey, I'm Stephen Kaleo. Today, we've got a special one for you. It's Amy Grant. Now, when you think of Amy Grant, maybe the first thing that pops into your head is her number one hit, Baby Baby, or being the face of Christian pop in the 80s and 90s. Amy herself had been thinking about her past, who she was, who she became, and what got left behind along the way. Grant's here to talk about her first new album of original material in 13 years, called The Me That Remains. It's just been released and was written in the aftermath of a serious bike accident that left her with a head injury and lengthy recovery. Coming up, we'll find out what pulled Grant away from her charity work to ultimately get back into the studio with Nashville legend Mac McAnally. Oh, and we'll talk about a eulogy she wrote for her younger self. So there's a lot to get to. Our chat in just a minute, but first take a listen to the title track of the new album from Amy Grant. It's The Me That Remains.

0: on World Cafe. That's Amy Grant and the title track to her new album and first of original material in 13 years. It's called The Me That Remains. Amy Grant is my guest today. I am Kaleo. It is World Cafe. Thanks so much for being here. How are you doing?
1: Oh, gosh, my pleasure. I'm so glad to be here.
0: I kind of want to ask a little bit about the song and the title because, you know, the me that remains, you know, going through life, we often end up carrying more responsibilities, gifts, burdens. But I thought it was brilliant to look at it the other way, you know, how life sculpts us by taking a piece here, there. Mm-hmm. How did that idea reveal itself to you?
1: I think specifically where I was in life, there were things about a younger version of myself that I really counted on. There were things about just my emotional and personal toolkit mm-hmm. that were so familiar to me. And following that bike accident, I was having a hard time finding those things. And so just, you know, have to look myself in the mirror and go, well, girl, this is what you got. And you're still alive. And all I know is when I gave myself the time and was fully present with myself and just going, well, what does it feel like right now? What does life feel like? I was not overthinking it. I mean, I wrote that poem that became a song top to bottom. It just tumbled out. And I mean, everybody's life is unique. You know, everybody has so many challenges that none of us ever see. And, you know, we live in a world of presentation and putting your best foot forward. And to me, I think I needed to be honest with myself, be a friend to myself. And I just think, I don't know, it sort of set the stage for the whole record.
0: Obviously, you know, people might know of maybe, you know, the bike accident and recovering from that or surgery, but you know, this hiatus has been about 13 years. Why did you sort of step away from music for a few years? I know obviously performing live, but maybe not getting back into the studio.
1: Right. I just think every one of us has sort of, I like to say time is our currency. And we all have a certain amount of resources and you kind of can't magically make those resources increase. And I just was using my creative energy in ways that were not creating new music. I mean, for a decade, we hosted a day camp at our farm. So it was only 2 weeks of day camp, but it was a lot of prep going into that, a lot of prep cleaning up. And it was to bring kids from all different socioeconomic backgrounds, different racial backgrounds, cultural backgrounds together so that their first experience with somebody that looked different from them was positive.
0: Wow.
1: And so, you know, but we did that for a decade. I'm going to tell you, that takes a lot of energy. And so I kind of finished that commitment. You know, my parents went through the journey of passing on. That takes a lot of energy. And then I kind of have been on a road of recovery from different things. You know, I was seriously on a recovery road for about 3 years. And then 2 summers ago, I created a creative space for me in my own home. That wasn't a pass-through room that allowed me to close a door. And I created this space. I called it Craftopia. I was inspired by my daughter. The only chair in the room was a child's chair. And I sat down in that chair and I wrote the lyric to The Me That Remains top to bottom. And it was tied to my recovery journey. You know, I had a horrific bike wreck with a head injury. And even as I was starting to write, I still had such issues with short-term memory. But so many times our limitations create opportunities. So I reached out to songwriters I hadn't worked with some ever. And I was like, hey, I've got a lyric. I'm kind of struggling with the music. One was Tom Douglas. He's a great songwriter. And he said, I'll let you know in 5 minutes. And I thought, well, here goes the gong show.
0: Right. Now you're so in it. You can't escape it. You got to do it.
1: Yeah. So I sent him my lyric and like in less than a minute, he said, on it. And so, yeah, it was just so much fun it's just like music creates its own energy. It's kind of like if you were trying to run on pavement in the hot sun and all you can hear is the thudding of your feet and your heavy breath. And it's so different if you put on headphones and some music that makes you go, yeah, yeah. And then suddenly you're just like, you know, music, it brings about a kind of energy that is self-compelling. And it's that way in the creative world.
0: Yeah. You're listening to World Cafe. We're here with Amy Grant. I want to get to another song from the record. Because there is this track that has this beautiful booming chorus. And when I found out the co-writer of it was John Foreman of Switchfoot, who is just the kindest and most gentle soul out of San Diego, I would love to know about writing Please Don't Make Me Beg with him.
1: Oh, goodness. Well, that's the oldest song on the record. And I met John. I really can't remember how I met him. But, you know, I had been singing on several different stages where they had multiple bands, and Switchfoot was there. And that's such a great thing about the music community, is you're just waiting backstage or hanging out in catering, and you wind up, you know, just
0: making friends.
1: Yeah. And anyway, so he was in town, and I can't remember if I reached out to him or he reached out to me, but this was like, you know, I don't know, at least 12 years ago.
0: Whoa.
1: Yes. And I think I said, I have a song I'm working on. And I'd written a couple of verses. And he came over and we had such a great time. And like you said, he's so easygoing. And, mm-hmm. you know, years later, I reached out to him and was like, hey, I think I'm going to record this song finally. Well,

0: It's Amy Grant. The song is Please Don't Make Me Beg. The new album is available now. It's called The Me That Remains. You're listening to World Cafe. I am Kaleo. So we want to get into being in the studio with Mac and working through this record, Mac McAnally. I mean, he's an all-time great. For people who don't know, he's won CMA Musician of the Year several years in a row. He's in Nashville's Songwriting Hall of Fame.
1: Yeah, we had worked together in the studio back in 2017. And so because he was a writer and I mean, to be in Mac McAnally's company, yes. He's like... He could be like a Southern Gothic novelist, and he's fascinating. And so, you know, when I just thinking, who do you want to hang out with? And nobody beats the hang with Mac McAnally.
0: So if he's a Southern Gothic storyteller when he's in the studio, what is Amy Grant's energy when you're in the studio? Are you a structure person when you're in the studio? Are you the type of person that... Like this, not, I don't want to make it a job sort of mentality, but it's like, we're here to do this, we're cutting this, and we're going to get this done today. Or are you the type of person that wants to explore the space and like let ideas pollinate and evolve?
1: Well, a creative idea that's in your head, you don't know what it's going to really sound like until it's out. Even the way you're singing something, you know, you have to... When you're recording a song, it's almost like you're telling the story. So like, and you're creating the environment by how you use your voice, the inflections, I mean, I'm not a trained vocalist. I think I got a record deal because I love storytelling. I love to start the conversation, and the songs that I wrote kept creating those conversations. But I mean, you know, somebody would call and say, would you sing on my record? And I went, well, how high do I have to sing and how many licks are there? Because I don't have many high notes and I got zero licks. So I think I have low expectations for myself. But I know when we went in the studio and I sang the first vocal, I can't even remember what song it was for. And the way Mac works is you'll sing through the song several times, maybe five or six times, and then he'll comp his favorite lines. And then anyway, he sent me that vocal and I said, I never want to hear that again. And he said, and I said, there's nothing interesting about that voice that I don't believe her. I don't believe her.
0: Ooh.
1: And it'd been so long since I'd been in the studio and I don't ever hear my voice. And he said, well, let's find that girl. Let's find the person you used to believe.
0: What does that process look like?
1: It was like, I can't hear myself until I sing it and go listen to it. And I think I was just trying too hard, or I don't know. I don't even know. But he would, yeah. So I would sing a line and he'd go, sing it till I believe it, Amy.
0: Wow. I mean, that's trust,
1: yeah.
0: in a friendship to ask that much of someone. So that's wow. That's really profound.
1: Yeah. And, you know, we've got a studio in our home that basically it's like the most amazing musician's cave. And my husband lives there all the time because he's always doing monstrous projects. But so there, we weren't on a time crunch.
0: Mm-hmm.
1: But I do think that the communication between people in the studio, it has to be so respectful because everybody's vulnerable. Like in a tracking date, you know, bass, drums, guitar, percussion, keys, the way you listen to each other and the way you make suggestions is so respectful because everybody is being vulnerable. And so one of my sisters... I have three sisters, and one of my sisters came by and she was just listening to Mac instructing me in the vocal booth. And she said, good gosh, this is like, I could use this. This is marriage therapy. Like she said, this makes me want to talk nicer to my spouse. And yeah, but he said, well, I'm not trying to tell her what to do, but I'm just telling her what communicates the best.
0: Was there a point where ultimately you could hear that take? And I mean, obviously there wouldn't be a record, but there had to come a time where you're like, I believe that person singing. You got that. You got that groove.
1: Yeah, and it, and you know what? It's really affected my live performance.
0: I bet.
1: And yeah, I think just you know, I'm 65. When I go on stage, I'm singing songs I wrote and recorded in my 20s, a lot from my 30s. That was the early 90s, mid 90s. And so I think the pressure to be like, sound like that girl, sound like that kid, be that person, just set up such a staunch inner critic for me.
0: Yeah.
1: Because you can't do 30 years later. You can't, you're not supposed to. And yeah, and I think, I just think the whole process of making music now allowed me to welcome who I am right now and to go, it's going to sound different, but you've got like decades of life. And so how, what that song means to you or how you, I don't know. It's just like, just open your mouth and let it come out and stop trying to be who you were.
0: Yeah. Because there's an authentic voice that, at 65, as you say, that's authentic. And that voice has something to say, you know, and it might not sound exactly the same, but I'm sure it carries a lot of weight. That's really cool.
1: Yeah. You know, another, can I say one more thing?
0: Please, of course, like Amy, you've got the floor always here.
1: Yammering on, but
0: you're not.
1: I think because I never stopped touring. And so even with, like, I was constantly, I'm just for the last, half a dozen years, I'm constantly going back and changing my set list and finding old songs from catalog because, you know, I've recorded for, I guess it was 35 or 40 years. And I would walk out on stage and go, good gosh, people are still coming. Like, I've got nothing new. And so I'm always digging through old songs. But then at some point I thought, you know, I don't see life like I did when I was 30 years ago or 40 years ago. And at some point I just said, am I doing a disservice to my audience to not speak from the vantage point of a 65-year-old?
0: Yeah.
1: Like everybody wants to hear old stuff. They want to sing the harmonies they know. They want to remember when everybody would dance down front. Of course, now everybody's just stuck to their comfortable theater chair. But yeah, so there are a lot of things that I think part of the reason that I went back singing is because I've had such a loyal live music following. And my booking agent just said, it's kind of crazy. We promoters still want to handle your shows. The venues are smaller, but you know, so out of respect for the people listening, I don't know. I just thought, hey, let's explore now.
0: That's Amy Grant. We're talking about her new album, The Me That Remains. There's plenty more with Amy, including a song she specifically wanted to be released on January 6th, plus singing with her husband, Vince Gill, and why she wrote a eulogy for her younger self. Stay close. This is World Cafe.
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0: Welcome back to World Cafe. I'm Kaleo. Let's jump back into our chat with Amy Grant. Her new album is The Me That Remains. It's out now, and here we go. The first single you released from the album, the 6th of January, Yasgar's Farm, piqued a lot of interest because of the date and the title, obviously. But if you dig deeper, there's a whole host of references and topics that seem to be intertwined. Woodstock and Joni Mitchell, John Lennon, John Brown. The song was written by someone else, Sandy Emery Lawrence. How did it come to you, and what made you gravitate to it and say, I want to sing that?
1: Well, Sandy Lawrence is a great songwriter. I would love to record more of her music. She is great. And she's kind of an unsung hero. And she's been kind of shy to play out. But Sandy's only son married the oldest of our blended family of five kids. Wow. So Sandy and I are actually related because our kids married each other. And so, you know, we're always talking music, but one day I was headed to the airport. I had a 3-week run of West Coast shows. And she said, "Oh my gosh, I'm just barely going to miss you because I'm working in the studio today. I'm just trying to record some songs I've written." And she came early enough so we could hug before I left for the airport. And I opened the door and she was holding a strum stick. And I said, "Oh, you got to, I don't know what that is, but you got to play me what you wrote on that." You know, it's a little 3-string, you know.
0: Oh, I love those little guitars.
1: Yeah. So it's just a fifth, you know. Anyway, she played me the 6th of January. And I said, "Can I record this? This is so charming." And then I was obsessed with that song. I kept waiting for her record to come out and wait, just self-published, like waiting. It's still not out. Mm. And at some point I said, "I don't know what platform I've got left, but would you let me record your song?" And then the fact that, you know, I finally signed with 30 Tigers and they said, "Do you have any requests?" And I said, "My only request is, could the 6th of January come out on the 6th of January?" And to me, that was just like, that was a great way to set it free.
0: I think that's so beautiful to help give life to that song.
1: Yeah, I loved that the song made me think and made me curious and made me look up some history.
0: Cool.
1: And yeah.
0: I think maybe, hopefully some people will do the same after taking a listen to this. It's Amy Grant here on World Cafe, the 6th of January.

0: It's the 6th of January, Yazgar's Farm, here on World Cafe. It's from my guest's new album, The Me That Remains. I'm talking with Amy Grant. I'm Kaleo on World Cafe. So I want to make sure I get this right. You wrote a remembrance to yourself, and I'm not sure if it's specifically in the liner notes, but it's called Eulogy to a Younger Me. Are you familiar with what I'm talking about?
1: I am.
0: What was the inspiration for it?
1: That came from a therapy session. And just between you and me, it was published in an article in Vanity Fair. And that was a very private experience. Anywho, I had gone to a therapy session with Casey Silverstein. I'll drum up some work for her. And we tried role playing, you know, me talking to my younger self. And I said, this isn't working. I don't know what I'm supposed to be doing here. And we finished the session and she said, I think to embrace your life now, it'd be really important for you to acknowledge your younger self and say goodbye.
0: Wow.
1: And so I went, well, that sounds ridiculous. And then just because I didn't even know what that meant. But then I had plans on a Saturday, really fun plans. And it wound up being a horrendous thunderstorm just a sky cracking thunderstorm. And I was home alone. And I just thought, hey, I think I will write a eulogy to a younger me.
0: Yeah.
1: And eulogies are nice because you are saying positive things, but you're also saying goodbye. Mm-hmm. I've just referred to that because I've suggested to other people, take time and write a eulogy to a younger version of yourself so that you can be free to be who you are now. So I guess the writer did a little digging and found that.
0: Wow.
1: And published it. And I called my college roommate and I said, I'm sweating because it was not for an audience. And she texted back and she said, I see an enormous invitation to let go. And I thought, that's why you are my friend.
0: I in retrospect, knowing now that it wasn't necessarily meant for a public audience, I feel weird offering my interpretation, but I guess this is just a pure compliment. One of the things I really appreciated is how kind you were to your younger self and giving them grace where others might have been really hard on the younger version of you. So I thought that I just found that was really sweet. Was that something that was learned in terms of giving grace to younger self, maybe being less critical, or is that something that kind of came in time?
1: Well, I think specifically for that therapy homework,
0: mm-hmm.
1: I think no matter who you're eulogizing, nobody stands up in front of an audience and says, let me tell you all the dirt on this person.
0: They must have done something real wrong.
1: The essence of a eulogy is that you point out the best things, you know, because we're all capable of everything.
0: Yeah. What would the younger version of you, say a 25 or 30-year-old Amy Grant, think of the person that you've become, what you've gained, what you've removed?
1: Oh, gosh. How would I answer that? I don't know. I think I would just go...
0: I'll tell you a very brief story that might explain it a little bit better. So I didn't necessarily do a eulogy when I went to rehab to get sober, right? But you sort of take inventory of your life and you go like, well, how did we get to this point, right? And so these days I look at, like, I think the 25-year-old version of me would be really thankful of the person that I've become, to maybe rectify some things that I did wrong. So that may not be your experience, but I think that's sort of my way of grounding the question, if that helps at all.
1: That really helps. And I hope in our, however you eventually edit this, I hope you please leave that in. I just think, I think life is like a rock tumbler, like all of life. And I was one of those kids that had a rock tumbler you know, and so you put these jagged stones in and different coarse or fine qualities of sand, you know, and you just hear the, you know.
0: Yeah.
1: I am a 60s kid, you know, whew, that was fun. But I think the younger me might say, man, life just like beats the living daylights out of you, whatever it is. The things you do to yourself, the things that are done to you, the things you take on, the things that come to you. And it does just bang all the so many rough edges off, but it reveals such depth of color. And, you know, if you let experience have its way with you, I guess we can kind of brace and harden toward anything. But I think my younger version would say, oh my gosh, I can't wait to live life not so much by my preferences. Wow. And I'm so glad to soften and welcome. Because you probably know, like, the greatest things that happen unforeseen, even when they start off looking horrendous, you kind of go, oh, I never would have chosen that. And it was unbelievable. It was so good. And they're just, you know, it's a great reason to wake up every day.
0: Well said. Well said. We're hanging out with Amy Grant here on World Cafe. We got one more to get to. When we had your husband, Vince Gill, on earlier this year, I had a chance to play I Hope Everybody Lives to Be 100. You sing backing vocals on that track. So Turnabout is fair play.
1: Oh, good.
0: Vince singing backing vocals on this song, Friend Like You, off the new album. Tell me about this. Tell me about this one.
1: Oh, my gosh. Well, I wrote this with Chris Eaton, a friend of mine from the UK. We're such great friends. We've written together for decades. And yeah, and it's just about about relationship. Mm-hmm. and I can't imagine singing it with anybody besides Vince. He's such a great partner. I think one of the reasons our relationship feels so beautiful is we actually have to spend so much time apart. And so that whole familiarity breeds contempt doesn't have a chance to set in. Because that happens with everybody, with everything, you know. Things lose their luster when you're exposed to them all the time. But because we're always kind of rediscovering each other, you know, two things crossed my mind. Good gosh, we are so different. And and I'm so glad to be living life next to you. He makes everything sound better.
0: Let's close out with Friend Like You featuring Vince Gill. It's Amy Grant here on World Cafe.

0: Friend Like You. It's Amy Grant here on World Cafe. Her new album is available now. It's called The Me That Remains. Amy, it was such a pleasure to meet and speak today. Congratulations. Yeah. And please come back and see us whenever you would like.
1: I would love that. This has been a blast. And I will be a faithful listener to World Cafe.
0: It's a real one. That's Amy Grant. I'm Kalea. We're back in a minute with more World Cafe.
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0: Welcome back. It's World Cafe. Man, that was so cool. What a joy. Amy Grant. And before our conversation got started, she was quizzing me about World Cafe artists that we had just had on the air, including Cassius Culpepper and Silvana Estrada. So credit to her music discovery skills. 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Hat tip to our senior producer, Kimberly Janod, and our bookings producer, Chelsea Johnson, for their work on the session. Back into it now with Hozier.

0: The Eternal Question, song about intergalactic love or drugs? The debate rages on with the only ones from 1978, Another Girl, Another Planet. Putting the wraps on this edition of The Cafe. Hey, thank you so much for listening. And thanks to our affiliates nationwide who make the show possible. And we produce this program from WXPN at the University of Pennsylvania in Philadelphia. All right, clean finish. 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
2: Welcome to Friday Night on WCBE. We've got more World Cafe on the way, including Pure Sticker Shock from the New Pornographers, 07 and Beach House, recorded live at the World Cafe, and traveling back to the Dire Straits' Brothers in Arms album, So Far Away. Just some of the tracks coming up in the next hour on World Cafe. Rain likely in the forecast tonight, low temperature 52 degrees. Chance of showers tomorrow morning, then sunny with a high of 72. Currently, we have rain 59 degrees. Let's head back to the World Cafe. It's 9 o'clock.
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0: From NPR, it's World Cafe. Hey, I'm Kaleo. A.C. Newman and his band, The New Pornographers, have a new album called The Former Sight Of and a new single that asks, what are you worth and who's deciding it?
4: The heart is always here. You forget it's beaten.
0: That's Pure Sticker Shock, and it is headed your way. Plus, if you're familiar with the British indie rock group Black Midi, they went on hiatus, and out of the ashes, a new band called My New Band Believe. It's a new single from my new band, Believe, called Numerology. Plus, Johnny Blue Skies. And we go into the archives for a performance from 07.
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0: All that and more headed your way. This is World Cafe. The Coldplay Kiss Cam Lady, a phrase that needs no explanation. Or a lot, said she will not be going to another Coldplay show until Chris Martin personally checks in on her. So she basically just said she's never going to another Coldplay show again. 2026, Coldplay hasn't busted any more cheaters, but they do start this show on World Cafe.

Welcome one, welcome all. It's World Cafe. Hey, I'm Kaleo. I have new music from the New Pornographers. AC Newman says of the song Pure Sticker Shock, quote, "This song is not about a specific event, but it has felt very applicable to me and this year of my life." It basically asks the question, what has worth? Who is deciding? Your market value is not always your value. New Pornographers, Pure Sticker Shock on World Cafe.

0: Medium build there with Last Time. And earlier in the set, Tori Amos making reference to Trent Reznor with the lyric about making her own pretty hate machine. Of course, that's the debut album from Nine Inch Nails. Up next, two performances from the vault, including a duo who worked with Sia when we get back to World Cafe.
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0: Live from the archives, it's World Cafe. 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And Henry Binns and Sam Hardiker started out as engineers, working on records from the Pet Shop Boys before they started making music themselves. Zero 7 got off the ground in 1997 and over the years featured a rotating cast of vocalists, including Sia, Martha Tilston, and Jackie Daniels. 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Here's Zero 7, live from the archives.

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Now, Sturgill Simpson in disguise, well, sort of, as Johnny Blue Skies. 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

0: back in 1985, a top 20 hit for Dire Straits. So Far Away opens up their fifth album, Brothers in Arms. 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
0: Welcome back to World Cafe. The critical darling indie rock band Black Midi, the British rock group, they went on hiatus in 2024, but one of the members, Cameron Picton, started his own group. It's called My New Band Believe. 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

0: Switch over from Horse Girl, putting the wraps on this edition of The Cafe. Thanks so much for listening. Couldn't do this without you. And we couldn't do it without the public radio station you are listening to right now. So thanks to them as well. We produce this show from WXPN at the University of Pennsylvania in Philadelphia. I'm Stephen Kaleo. We'll catch you on the next World Cafe from NPR.
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0: After Muna's sophomore album, they were dropped by their label and briefly considered breaking up. After Muna released their third album, they ended up opening for Taylor Swift. It led to the trio taking a very big swing on their new album, Dancing on the Wall. Coming up, Katie, Naomi, and Josette of Muna talk about making the album of their dreams on the Next World Cafe.
2: 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Spotty rain throughout the night tonight with a low temperature around 52 degrees. Chance of rain early tomorrow morning and again late in the afternoon. Otherwise, sunny with a high of 72. American Roots is coming up next. It's 10 o'clock.
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4: This is American Roots Live. I'm Nick Spitzer. We've got jazz trumpeter from Preservation Hall, Wendell Brunius, with his New Orleans All-Stars.

Wendell Bruneis is from a famed New Orleans Creole jazz family. He's the son of Nazimova Santiago and John Bruneis Sr., a trumpeter who's played with Onward Brass and Young Tuxedo Brass Bands, and Paul Barberin. Wendell Bruneis' brother was late John Bruneis Jr., also a trumpeter who led the Preservation Hall Jazz Band. Over the years, Wendell Bruneis sang with Chief John the Mahogany Hall Stompers in the 1960s. He studied at Southern University, worked with Danny Barker in the 70s, and later played on Bourbon Street with Kid Thomas Valentine, Eureka Brass, Lionel Hampton, Linda Hopkins, Sammy Remington, and Louis Nelson. Right now, it's Wendell Bruneis and band with Whoopin' Blues on American Roots Live.

0: All right. Wendell Bernius, the New Orleans All-Stars, making themselves welcome, and we welcome you here to the Jazz Museum. Tell us a little bit about your own family.
1: All right.
0: Wendell, I mean, I know it goes back in time, generations, but Creole family, New Orleans traditional jazz musicians from the get-go.
1: Oh, yeah. We are all honored to be from the families we're from. We all kind of learned from our families. I picked that first song because it's a song called The Whooping Blues, and it was written by a great clarinetist named John Casimir. When I was about 3 years old, Atlantic Records came to our house and recorded the original Tuxedo Brass Band with my daddy playing trumpet. And it's one of my first memories, musical memories, because like I said, I was about 3 and a half.
0: Mm.
1: And if you ever see the record, it's called Jazz Begins.
0: Oh, it's
1: you open
0: great
1: it
0: one.
1: Up,
0: yeah.
1: And there are two kids watching the band, and the little boy is me. And the girl is my sister, Lorraine. So I think maybe that day I got converted to wanting to be a musician.
0: You know,
1: I was saying, wow, man.
0: So that's John Senior you're speaking
1: yeah.
0: of. And
1: yeah.
0: And, of course, he encouraged everyone to play. He was a trumpet player?
1: Yep, he played the trumpet. And he went to Juilliard. He wrote a lot of the music for, like, Cab Calloway and Billy Eckstein,
0: mm.
1: Jay McShane.
0: But he came back to be in New Orleans.
1: Yeah. He developed arthritis, and he couldn't walk for 2 years, so he had to actually leave the road. You know, I mean, we wound up with 8 children in that family, so the road was not that appealing after that, even though he had seen some great times.
0: Yeah. Well, I think I read somewhere that at some point, 7 of the 8 were playing trumpets.
1: Oh, yeah. Well,
0: at the same time.
1: I had to play trumpet or leave, you know. So... We opted to play the trumpet. My dad would write out some stuff on Sundays,
0: yeah.
1: and they have all kind of crazy chords, man. He'd say, you hit that note, you hit that note. And, you know, wow, boy, it would be some crazy stuff going on in there.
0: Yeah.
1: But it was all ear training and stuff like that. We didn't realize it at the time.
0: Yeah. And how about your mother's side of the family? That's an old New Orleans family as well.
1: That's another old musical family, Santiago family, or Santiago, however you want to pronounce it. But her brothers were the great Bernal Santiago and my Uncle Lester.
0: Mm-hmm.
1: They were two of the greatest piano players.
0: Yeah.
1: But her uncle was Willie Santiago, was one of the first guitar and banjo players of what we call traditional jazz.
0: What's next? What do you think y'all going to do together?
1: One of the two we grew up with, one of the early songs was from James Brown and the JBs. It's a song called The Chicken. We're going to give y'all a rendition of it right now while we're still young enough to remember it. You know what I mean?

0: right. You know, I've heard a lot of songs about chickens, but that's my new favorite.
1: Oh, right.
0: Yeah.
1: Well, hey.
0: Yeah. Chickens are important in our lives.
1: It's been one of our favorites for over 50 years now.
0: Oh, right. Yeah. We go back to that thing. There were at least seven people playing trumpet in your family. How is it that you became the leader of a band and become known as a trumpet player? Mm-hmm. What about the other guys?
1: Blind luck, I'm telling you. My brother John was a great trumpet player. Yeah, man. I grew up listening to him. Yeah, and Flight of the Bumblebee and all of those things. And it's, you know, things I can make a pretty decent effort at. But, boy, he could play it for real like Ray Phil Mendez, you know. My dad was a great trumpet player. Great chops. Great, you know, could play lead trumpet. And as I grew up, I mean, I started to play on the mouthpiece and try to act like my daddy, try to act like Dave Bartholomew and stuff like that. And by the time I was 11, I was in seventh grade, and I started in the junior high school band. So just, you know, playing the note G and then F and, you know, notes like that and developing stuff from that. I had some ideas about soloing, but I just didn't know what to play, you know. So I just got around the right people. I had a cousin named Harold Dejean, and he had the Olympia Brass Band.
0: Sure, legend.
1: When I got to be about 14 or 15, he would let me come and walk around playing, you know. So we learned a lot of hymns like that. But I had all those records from Louis Armstrong, Lips Page, and then I discovered like Dizzy Gillespie and Clifford Brown and Lee Morgan.
0: Yeah, you know. I was reading somewhere that you used to get records at the pharmacy, at the Circle Grocery.
1: The first...
0: Who ever heard of a record store in a pharmacy in a grocery?
1: Me.
0: Yeah. I
1: walked from our house to the Circle Food Store.
0: Yeah.
1: And down on the first floor, there was that pharmacy. Remember that? They had that little bin of records cut off on the corner.
2: I'm old, too.
1: But we all have this story. Don Vappy is a guy who's carrying on the traditional Creole music also, sings in Creole and... Mm-hmm. Plays so great, and maybe we ought to feature him on a song.
0: You don't hear me objecting to that. Yeah, Don and I worked together for years on all kinds of things. It's great to see him here. He picked up the banjo, I noticed.
3: You talking about growing up, you just told everybody's story, bro.
1: Well, that one story is all our story.
3: Yeah, we used to be like have a groove going on the bus coming home from school.
1: Mm-hmm.
3: That bus be rocking. I'm talking about the city bus, not the school bus.
1: Yeah.
3: City bus driver couldn't wait for us to get off. We beating all on the top of the bus and boonane and all this. Cutting up. Boom, boom, boom, boom. Track bus gone. Shoot, man. And speaking of record stores, bro, I didn't want to get interrupted. You remember Walt Boltner?
1: Oh, yeah.
3: Eddie Treeway had trucks. They had panel vans with speakers on top, the horn things.
1: Yep.
0: Yeah.
3: And go around the neighborhood selling
0: the stuff.
3: Selling 45s.
0: Yeah.
3: So I bought Skinny Legs and All. You know, that was Joe Tex, right?
0: Yeah.
3: Yep.
0: Yeah.
3: on
0: the... So what you got for us, Don? Is it going to be Skinny Legs and All?
3: We're going to do Tin Roof Blues, and I made it into a medley with the Creole blues I learned off of Danny Barker and Albert Nicholas, Pops Foster. They had this record. James P. Johnson was playing piano on it. But let's play a little Tin Roof Blues and I'll just sing it in there.
1: All right. Count me, bro.
3: I'll start.

0: They've done Vappy. Yeah.
1: The great jazz man, Wendell Berneus and band with Tin Roof Blues. And we are back with Chin Music. That's conversation and more New Orleans jazz when American Roots Live returns.
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1: I'm Nick Spitzer. This is American Roots Live with Wendell Berneus and the New Orleans All-Stars, including Wendell's wife, clarinetist Caroline Berneus. Caroline told us about her journey from Sweden to New Orleans.
4: It all started a long, long time ago in Sweden, actually. I started to play the clarinet when I was 6 years old. And I was so lucky that my mother took me to the music school in town, where she hooked me up with this clarinet teacher who happened to be one of the greatest clarinet players in Scandinavia, Sigge Olsson, master at Swedish folk music. And instead of having this boring book where you just go to the next page and play Twinkle Little Star, instead he said, you can play anything. We just add some notes here and take away. And it was just really fun to play. So when I was 10 years old, my parents started a traditional jazz band, a family band. And we toured around different countries in Europe. And we just like 10, 11, 12. It was super exciting. And when I was about that age, that's when I started to dream about coming to New Orleans to play. And I had pictures in my room of Louis Armstrong and the French Quarters. And I just thought, one day I'll come here to play. And then when I was 14, my grandparents, biggest fan club, support club ever, Mats and Margaret, they fixed this concert in Stockholm at a jazz club named Stampen. And there I was, 14 years old, play, and this very one night, this couple was on a cruise ship on their way to Stockholm from New Orleans. And they came in there and told the taxi driver, said, look, we're from New Orleans, we're not musicians, we just love the music. Is there anywhere we could go to hear some traditional jazz? So they came into the jazz club, sat down next to my grandparents, and said, can you play, do you know what it means to miss New Orleans? And they said, oh, what a nice sound in the clarinet, you got to come and visit us in New Orleans one day. So I'm usually very optimistic, but I must admit that at this time, I didn't really dare to believe. But about 1 year later, my grandparents brought me here to New Orleans and made this wonderful dream come true. And I was just 15 years old, and I was going to get to play one time on Bourbon Street to be able to say I played in New Orleans when I came back home. And that one time, Freddie Lonsoyer happened to hear me play and said, oh, you got to come with me down to Persuasion Hall. And there I was getting to play with Wendell's All-Star Band, just 15 years old. Somewhere there is a picture of this. I got to find it. Anyways, I'm so forever grateful, Freddie. So it turned out 23, 24 times all over town, and I was just walking on clouds, and I dreamt about coming back. And I did it when I was 17, and when I was 19, University of New Orleans gave me a four-year full scholarship. And it was just unbelievable. So that's when I moved here, 2000. And I was just 19. And I thought I came here just to fulfill all my wonderful music dreams, which I have, and I'm so grateful. But something way better happened. And I met the prince of my life, the person I love with all of my heart. And I'm so happy to say he loves me the same way back. And that's why I'm happy beyond words that I could ever describe. And so he has a nickname. I call him my sweet pelican. And I just love the ground he walks on.
1: Oh, that's why he's nervous.
5: Let's
1: get, yeah. T-shirts, huh?
5: Thank you, Caroline.
1: He took that very well. Yeah, I want to say that.
4: Yeah,
1: you know.
4: That was his
6: first winter. He was bracing himself.
1: Yeah.
4: Thank you.
1: All right. Colin Berneus, clarinet. Sweden, to New Orleans and back again.
5: Feature her on this song.
1: Okay.
5: It's a song I don't know where she learned it from, but it's called Spooky.
0: Oh, yeah.
5: Takes a Holiday.
0: Okay.

0: Wow.
1: Yeah.
0: Carolyn Baris. Wow. One of the other great influences on you, I think, and a lot of people, is Danny Barker. Could you say a little bit about Danny Barker? Great raconteur, banjo player, guitar player, everything. Went to New York, came back here.
1: Yep. He left here in 1929 to go up and join the Cab Calloway band. When my dad got out of Juilliard, he got my dad the gig as the arranger.
0: Oh.
1: See, New Orleans taking care of New Orleans there.
0: Oh, that's good.
1: But my dad was a great, great writer anyway. And I think it was 1962 when Danny Barker came back to New Orleans, 62 or 63. I did my first record like when I was 9 years old, singing with my daddy. And, you know, that Danny Barker had heard about that and was like, man, you know, somebody interested in, you know, perpetuating the music and another generation of New Orleans jazz. And it's what we all looking for. And it's getting to be more of an uphill climb. One thing, that's one reason we're so glad to discover Kyle here, who not only plays the heck out of the piano, but, you know, really investigated like Professor Longhand, James Booker, and all those guys. And maybe we ought to let him play a song. He's got a new CD out. What's the name of it? Nola?
0: And he's sitting there so quietly.
1: Is he quiet? Wait till he plays the piano.
0: Yeah, well, I've already been hearing him play, and I can't believe what he can do.
1: Here's Kyle Roussel, everybody.

0: mine.
1: Yeah. Kyle Roussel. One of the New Orleans Jazz All-Stars here with Wendell Brunius at the New Orleans Jazz Museum on American Roots, public radio around the country.
2: This is the kind of things Danny Barker enabled us to do, and now we're trying to bring forward. And we just wish there were so many more people like this young man here, man, that's got the respect for the roots of the music of New Orleans, because that's nowhere else.
1: Yeah.
2: That's nowhere else. And we're the last of those guys.
1: Yeah.
2: These people up here, we want to pass that on.
1: Do you think the King of Treme will be able to save us?
2: Oh, well, yeah. I tell you one thing. If you're a drummer and you ain't listening to Shannon,
1: whether you like
2: your
1: it or
2: head
1: not,
2: exam. Yeah.
1: I think you'll love it. I also know that the King of Treme, your house has got a kind of a mural on it that gets people engaged in the culture. Tell them about the mural on your house. Yeah.
3: That mural was put there by a guy I met about 20 years ago. He stopped in front of my house and he said, "I'd like to paint a mural on your front of your house." I said, "What kind of mural?"
1: It's a good question.
3: He said, "Well, if you just give me a picture of you playing." I said, "Oh, well, see, oh, me." I said, "Of course you can paint a picture of me." Said, "Of course you can paint a picture." The mirror is a picture of me in the front. Louis Armstrong statue that's across the street from my house at the Louis Armstrong Park.
1: Aye.
3: By the way, I'm the oldest living musician in the Treme today.
1: Is that right?
3: Yes. Yeah. Yes.
1: Yeah.
3: And there was a bunch of old musicians come out of that neighborhood. Yeah. But, Trombone Short is on there, standing behind me. Uncle Lionel is on there.
1: Sure, the legendary.
3: And, Kid Mervin, trumpet player. Mm-hmm. And, Charlie Gabriel.
1: All right. Yeah. Who's the elder musician in Preservation Hall.
3: That's right. Yeah. That's right.
1: Amazing.
3: Five generations of musicians.
1: Yeah.
3: Yeah. This family.
1: We mentioned Preservation Hall. Wendell, you are the music director of Preservation.
2: Yes, that's
3: right. Yeah,
1: it's a new appointment.
2: Thank you. Yep, I think it's a very important job because it's the only way these kids are going to learn the music from the real people. You know, we're a few of the real people left on this planet, and
3: TLN.
2: So I feel very honored and deserving of the thing because I came from the musical roots that we need to you know, share with the young people to keep them going.
1: Right. And
2: maybe we can have Shannon play something or sing something or do whatever.
1: Well, what do you think, Shannon? What's your thinking on this?
2: You know, there was a great guy from New Orleans. His name was Louis Prima. And he wrote this song.
1: And
2: it was a big
1: Louis
2: hit
1: Prima.
2: For Benny Goodman. Uh-huh. And it's called Sing, Sing, Sing. We're going to feature the great Shannon Powell.
1: Oh, yeah. Love the drums.

0: goes. Oh, yeah.
1: Sing, sing, sing. A famous song from the late Sicilian New Orleanian Louis Prima, played live here at the New Orleans Jazz Museum, featuring Shannon Powell on drums with Wendell Brunius's New Orleans All-Stars. And we are back with a final set when American Roots returns.
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2: I'm Nick Spitzer, and this is American Roots Live with trumpeter Wendell Brunius, the music director for New Orleans Preservation Hall, and his band on a classic tune by Horace Silver called Sister Sadie, led by Richard Moten on bass.

0: Richard Murphy.
1: Yeah.
0: Quite a rhythm section there, huh?
1: You think?
0: Oh, my God.
1: Yeah.
0: You know, I was reading that you said that your father said you got to play in paragraphs. You got to get the words to come out
1: of
0: your instrument.
1: You're exactly right. And what you're trying to say comes out of your horn. And, you know, we got a lot of people just playing a lot of notes. But in the real New Orleans way, we speak in those paragraphs, you know. And, you know, as you just heard, when we came in with that little shout chorus, you know, and everybody clicked into that, and then we got out of there, and he continued with his thing. And that was, you know, and that's kind of the way it is.
0: Yeah. Well, to me, y'all play with such great virtuosity, and almost it appears effortless. Obviously, you've all practiced and played a really long time, and you're having a good time. How do you manage to play a lot of gigs here and anywhere and feel fresh and having fun and enjoying yourself and keeping it at this level? How do you do it? It's a mystery to me.
1: Well, we can't really describe it. It's not anything you are going to
0: It'll remain a mystery.
1: It kind of remains
2: a mystery. Tell us, it's the money.
1: Yeah, well, that too. But, you know,
0: thank you, Shannon.
1: You know, these guys that we have up here, we're all influencing each other.
0: Yeah.
1: And that's the great thing. His impact, it's taking a toll on me and the horn section. And
3: a toll or something.
0: Right. We're all taking toll on each other.
1: I mean, you know, you got a drummer like Shannon Powell. I mean, you're going to swing all day long, you know.
0: Yeah.
1: And we got one more guy, the great Freddie Lonzo.
0: Oh, yeah, such a great man on the trombone down there. Yeah, we've had some travels together.
1: Whenever you were going to advertise the band would get on a truck and go ride around the neighborhood, you know.
0: That's the tailgate trombone thing.
1: That's exactly right. Yeah. They would sit the trombone player on the tailgate because he had this motion. It would hit somebody in the back of the head, start a fight on the wagon, you know.
0: Yeah.
1: But so that got to be known as tailgate trombone. And there's nobody on the planet that plays it better than Freddie Lonzo. This is a song called Tailgate Ramble.
0: Yeah. Give my banjo.
3: There you are.

0: Hi, I'm Royal Tangwe. I'm a student here at the Career Center and an intern at WCBE. 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
1: Oh, yeah. How about it? Wendell Brutius.
2: Thank you.
1: The New Orleans Jazz All-Stars here. Freddie Lonzo down there on the trombone. Give him a round. Yeah. Yeah.
2: I tell you, when you're having so much fun, time flies.
1: There you go.
2: But we got to play at least one more song.
1: Well, I hope so.
2: You know why? Because
1: what should we go out?
2: The greatest music in the world. I'm going to just go on the limb and say it can't be played by other people. You got to be from New Orleans or at least been here for a long time to play Mardi Gras music now.
1: Yeah.
2: Yeah. One of the great songs of Mardi Gras was from the great Earl King and Professor Long here. It's called Big Chief. This is one of the greatest songs, not only a great New Orleans song, one of the great songs of time, to tell you the truth. Hit it, cop.

0: Big Chief, a song speaking of black masking Mardi Gras Indians from New Orleans with trumpeter Wendell Brunius and band, Don Vappy, banjo and guitar, Richard Moten, bass, Shannon Powell, drums, Kyle Roussel, piano, Caroline Brunius, clarinet, and Freddie Lonzo on trombone, closing out the session at the New Orleans Jazz Museum in the French Quarter. 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I'm Nick Spitzer, and this is American Roots from PRX, Public Radio Exchange.
1: Thanks for joining us this soggy Friday night. Welcome to the weekend in Central Ohio. Coming up in the next hour, we'll continue this road trip of sorts with American Roots, with tracks from Johnny Cash, Mose Allison, and Cassandra Wilson. Continued rain tonight with a low of 52 degrees. Spotty rain likely tomorrow as well in the morning and the late afternoon. A high of 72. Otherwise, mostly sunny skies. More rain on Sunday with a high temperature of 67 degrees. Currently, we have cloudy skies and 56 degrees. Let's get back to American Roots. It's 11 o'clock.
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0: This is American Roots from New Orleans, with a sound we call Gulf South by Southwest, with Caribbean and other excursions. We go wherever great words and music are made. Susan Werner is a punchy singer and songwriter from Iowa, working in Philadelphia. The ironies, opinions, experiences, and humor in Susan's songs carry her wherever she goes.
3: There was something about making songs. I was fascinated with the architecture of them. And then to add something comedic to it, or something with storytelling, or theater even to it, that's always been fascinating to me, and I remain just so in love with my work. I feel really lucky to get to do this.
0: The songs of Susan Werner later this hour, and music from Big Mama Thornton, Bonnie Raitt, and Ella Fitzgerald, as well as Johnny Cash, Mose Allison, and the Five Satins.

We'll start here in our home place, New Orleans, with an old tale of the Junco Partner. He's a dealer, hustler, jailbird, trickster, as sung about by the late Dr. John from his Gumbo LP, 1972, on American Roots.

Fat Man, Fats Domino, 1957, with the number one R&B hit, I'm Walkin'. I love that up-tempo New Orleans parade beat. Written by Fats with producer Dave Bartholomew, Herb Hardesty on the fine sax solo, Lee Allen also on sax, Frank Fields bass, Earl Palmer drums, and Walter Papoose Nelson on guitar. We'll shift the lover's complaint to a female voice. It's Bonnie Raitt on vocal and guitar, 1972. The song by Chris Smither, Love Me Like a Man, on American Roots.

0: play guitarist and songster Warner Williams from Tacoma Park, Maryland, backed by Jay Summerhour on harmonica with a Piedmont blues sound on Diggin' My Potatoes, a humorous song of infidelity all wrapped up in the vines, written by Little Son Joe, 1939, popularized by Big Bill Brunzi and Washboard Sam, also recorded by Lead Belly and Sonny Terry and Brownie McGee. Yes, it's a popular tune. And we are back with a whole nother kind of humor about love and life in the country and big city, plus the ironies of modernity with singer-songwriter Susan Werner when American Roots returns.
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2: 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Toss the Feathers with Anna at 4. Shaking It with Wild John at 6. Brother William in the Soul Kitchen at 8. And James Brown shows us how to live life all mixed up as we roll boldly past midnight on the soundtrack to your weekend. We call it Saturday Sojourn. 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
0: This is American Roots. Susan Werner is a witty singer-songwriter based in Philly, though her Iowa farm upbringing shines through.

0: Susan Werner, dubbed the Empress of the Unexpected, has also been described as a mashup of the Indigo Girls and Marlene Dietrich. Her repertoire on guitar and piano spans folk and jazz to classical and theater music. Susan's stories and song are comedic and serious takes on religion, queerness, climate change, and social responsibility.
1: Yeah, my folks still own 160 acres about an hour west of Dubuque. And for folks who know where the Field of Dreams baseball complex is, that's about a half hour west of Dubuque. Summer is heaven in Iowa, and it's corn and beans and green and humid, but the nights are terrific. Fireflies. I don't know if you can hear the corn growing, but you can feel the corn growing, and the soil is very dark. It's rich. I guess I have a sense of place. I feel very lucky to have a place that feels, you know, that was a constant, whatever else changed in my life over all the years. It sets you free in a certain way and makes your life rich in a certain way.

0: What gets you interested in music?
1: Sister Marie Claire.
0: That would be a nun.
1: She was. And she brought guitars to St. Mary's Elementary School in 1970. And my brother Dave took some classes from her and brought a guitar home. I was 5 years old. And I said, can you teach me how to do that? And he taught me D, C, and G, and that was it. The church was part of, it was essential, really. I mean, is how music came into our homes. And I'm always grateful for that because, although I have a lot to say about religion, organized religion, it is how I learned to play, and I'll always be grateful for that.

0: You end up in Philadelphia, and Philadelphia, in my experience, has always been a great town for singer-songwriters. How did you get so able to deal with words, the poetics, the narratives that you do? I mean, you've written an awful lot of songs.
1: One piece of it is discovering Jacques Brel at the age of 20.
2: Ne me quitte pas. Ne me quitte pas. Ne me quitte pas.
1: I'm like, oh my God, this is theater. This is awesome. It's ironic, satirical, sharp, political. So I was bringing that together already with songs when I was in college at University of Iowa. But I thought I was going to sing classical music because that's the only way that I knew how to make money doing it or get paid to do it, or there was a career route. And my voice teacher, one day I was taking a lesson with him, and I stopped in the middle of singing and I said, you know, there's something here that Schubert could have done at this moment in this song. And he looked at me and he said, I think you're in the wrong line of work. Like me telling France, hey, Franz Schubert, why don't you try this? Anyway, I was paying attention to the structure probably more than anything. And there was something about making songs. I was fascinated with the architecture of them. And then to add something comedic to it, or something with storytelling or theater even to it, that's always been fascinating to me, and I remain just so in love with my work. I feel really lucky to get to do this.
3: You and I are blessed with buddies,

0: In 95, you did Last of the Good Straight Girls. And suddenly, you know, it sounds like, hey, this could be an arena rock song. But it also, this is a song very much, it seems to me, about growing up and transitioning from, you know, being a child into being an adult.
1: At that moment, right, straight versus gay was a loaded, so fraught, right? It also had this energy in that moment of, what is that, straight versus gay? And the woman is being threatened in the song by a man. And at that moment for myself, I was trying to resolve what it would be to be bisexual when that word wasn't really understood yet. It was understood as just this, oh, you're just transitioning to gay. And the album has songs about breakups and moving. In my own life, I was moving from a relationship with a man that I just adored into being open to other possibilities. So the song catches an energy of that moment where something was going on in the broader culture. And that, I think, was part of why this song has its energy.

0: thinking a little bit more about Iowa and what's known nationally, really, as flyover country. As a folklorist, I'm a big fan of flyover country everywhere, worldwide. But in America, it tends to be the, you know, sort of seen like, well, that's just what you're looking down at when you go from New York to California or, you know, New Orleans to Chicago or wherever. But you're really doing big time country here in this one, flyover country.
1: You know, thanks for saying that. And the producer on this is Mike Brenner, Slow Mo Brenner in Philly. So this is a country record made in South Philly, of all places. But Brenner is playing the lap steel and the dobro. He's just killing it. And the title Flyover Country is a little bit like the word queer in that it was seen as pejorative. And then some of us who are from Flyover Country, we're reclaiming it like hell yes, right? And you might want to take a look down here because there are real people living real, complete, profound lives.

0: Why do you think you have been so eclectic, working genres, changing formats, addressing so many different ways of making music over the years?
1: There's something about keeping it interesting. There's something about challenging yourself as an artist that I take pretty seriously. I think it's because I did have great teachers and great artists as mentors in classical music and in jazz too. And I think it's why I take that part of it very seriously. Keep making things and make them at a high level. And in that way, you can be the most useful to other people.

0: Susan Werner demonstrating her classical background, an ability to rework other songwriters' sounds, like that arrangement of Simon and Garfunkel's Hazy Shade of Winter, mixed with Winter Sweet of Vivaldi's Four Seasons. I love her ironies, comedies, musicalities. The Philadelphia pianist Heath Allen, who's played with her, calls Susan Werner a 21st century Cole Porter. On that note, here's one more, live at Club Bassam in Cambridge, 2008.
1: I am having a good life. In fact, I have had a fascinating life. Haven't you, really? Think of the details. If people only knew. Right? The stuff you have done.

0: Begin the Beguine. Ella Fitzgerald singing the Cole Porter Songbook, 1956. The famed tune was written by Cole Porter during a 1935 Pacific cruise from Indonesia to Fiji and later heard on Broadway that year. We'll be back with music from The Still of the Night in a minute on American Roots.
1: Turn down the lights, move the furniture, and get your groove on this Saturday night. It's All Mixed Up from 10 to 1 a.m. with me, James Brown. 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

0: I'm Sean Carney, the host of Inside Blues. This week, we'll hear Mikey Jr.'s tribute to Sonny Boy Williamson No. 2. We'll hear the latest from Detroit blues rock guitarist Larry McRae, the return of Cassie Taylor with the Blues Masters. All that and more on Inside Blues.
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3: This is American Roots. In our quest to bring you other styles and versions of well-known songs, I assume that In the Still of the Night, sung in sweet doo-wop style, was the Cole Porter song of the same name, until I was alerted otherwise by our producer. Thanks, Olivia. And we learned that this next song was originally called I'll Remember In the Still of the Night. The Five Satins were from New Haven, Connecticut, led by writer-vocalist Fred Parris on the atmospheric 1956 love anthem, In the Still of the Night.

the late, great Mose Allison, a singer and pianist from Tippo, Mississippi, who made his jazz career in New York City. There in 1958, covering Ray Charles' 1950 original, Baby, Let Me Hold Your Hand. Before that, Johnny Cash from Kingsland, Arkansas, recording at Sun Records in Memphis, 1957. Good Night, Irene, a song John Lomax first heard Lead Belly sing at Louisiana's Angola Prison in 1933. We'll leave you with a couple songs that are downbeat, but I think uplifting. The first with music by Beasley Smith and words from Haven Gillespie, 1949. It's Alabaman Big Mama Thornton. She recorded it for her album Stronger Than Dirt in 1969. Lucky Old Son on American Roots.

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I'm an intern at WCBE. 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

Blue Skies, Mississippian Cassandra Wilson's offbeat bluesy treatment of Irving Berlin's 1926 song. One of my favorites, Cassandra's version from 1988. And back in the 21st century, it's time to bid you adieu.

0: American Roots is produced with colleagues at Tulane University School of Liberal Arts. 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Also, thanks to WBEZ-FM Chicago for recording our conversation with Susan Werner. The program is produced by Olivia Broslowski with Lauren Callahan, Reggie Morris, Steve Martin, and Rachel Orter. 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
1: You can travel American Roots with Nick Spitzer every Friday night on WCBE from 10 until midnight, which we're fast approaching. Low temperature around 52 degrees tonight with continued rain likely. Spotty rain possible tomorrow with a high of 72. Overnight lows Saturday night in the lower 50s. And for Sunday, well, more rain on the way, the high in the mid-60s. It's midnight. 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
3: Good evening, and welcome to another episode of Midnight Audio Theater, the weekly show where we bring you new and original audio dramas, be they adventure, mystery, sci-fi, or comedy. I'm your host, Kathy Vanilla. We'll get you started tonight with a variety of tales, some that are out of this world, and others of the strange and unusual type. First on our listening lineup tonight is The Orphans. You've been hearing them on our show for the past 2 weeks, and they're back for one more installment. The Orphans is a cinematic sci-fi series that follows a group of castaways from a downed spaceship. As they struggle to survive, stranded on a hostile planet, they also try to remember who they are and where they came from. The series was created by Zachary Fortis-Gaum, who initially delved into audio drama in an effort to learn more about sound design and was inspired by the soundscape mixing of the We're Alive series. The idea for the Orphans storyline began its development during a film project, and by the time the third story had been scripted, a cast was gathered and began to be included in the storytelling process. Between group recording sessions and the intimacy of the storytelling style, Zach encouraged input on character dialogue changes from his actors, turning the story into an organic development of the characters' relations with each other and their understanding of themselves. We've been loving this series, and we hope you do as well. Enjoy the third installment of The Orphans with Episode 3, Mistakes.
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5: How much further?
6: 2 minutes. You sure you saw smoke?
5: Yes. It was coming. Oh, right for the camp.
7: What are you doing?
8: Put that fire out!
9: It's fine. Nora's not around to have a go at you.
7: Are you absolutely insane?
10: Hey.
7: The smoke. The dogs will see the smoke.
9: But
7: do you know what you just did?
10: We were just...
7: You have just killed us!
9: How dare you? Olivia was just cooking. She's hardly committing murder.
7: Oh, shut up! Val! Jeffrey!
11: Yes?
12: What is it?
7: Grab a weapon. We may have some company.
9: What is that?
11: Sounds humanoid.
7: Any readings, Jeffrey?
11: Negative.
7: Stop there! Come on through.
13: What happened?
7: Well, Olivia and Richard decided it would be a brilliant idea to start a fire.
6: Idiots!
9: Oi!
6: Back off. Remember those things that killed most of the people who actually managed to survive that crash? Those things that we were so incredibly lucky to get away from, you just led them straight to us.
10: No.
6: Yes.
10: How far out?
6: We have about 10 minutes. Let's get geared up.
7: Right. Everybody grab a weapon, but only if you know how to use it.
6: Will, Valerie, I want you two at first line of defence. Anything comes through, you two take it down. Jeffrey and I will flank up on you and provide support. Baz, Richard, I need you two pointing your weapons up. Anything tries coming down from up top, you let them have it, and don't you dare be quiet about it. Olivia, I need you on ammo. Bring people reloads when they need it, okay? Keep armed while you do it. Got it? Good. Let's survive, people.
10: Nora, I'm so sorry. I didn't mean...
6: I really don't care what you meant. You did it. So gear up and help us fix this.
10: Okay.
6: People got into position quickly. I was actually very proud. Then we waited.
7: I stared into the trees until my eyes started to water. I couldn't see a thing.
11: I saw trees above me. The leaves were twisting and taunting. The forest suddenly fell quiet, like every creature had been extinguished with a snap of a finger.
13: All life forms surrounding the forest ceased their calls. The readings suggest that within a period of 0.5 seconds, all insect and animal life in the immediate vicinity became silent.
14: It was preparing, hiding from us. I saw Nora flanking behind William. Typical that she was afraid of the front line. Not brave enough, I guess.
10: We weren't alone. Something was there. The wind blew this smell of rotting flesh towards us. It was so strong, nothing else registers when that smell hits you. I looked and saw all these people waiting. They were ready to die for some stupid mistake I made.
6: And then it came.
15: Go around this way!
10: Well, it got a good chunk out of William. But none of us have been killed. Yet. It stormed full speed into the camp, knocking me aside.
14: It ran straight at me and Richard. We both dived out the way, just in time.
6: It kept taking round after round, but it wasn't going down.
14: It knocked Richard into a tree and pounced on me. Its jaws opened, and I saw why I could take such a hit. It plunged down on me.
6: No!
10: Shot removed its jaw before it could take Baz, and it turned on me.
6: Olivia, get down!
10: I jumped clear over Olivia's head. Leaping onto its back, my blade in hand, I swung. The laser edge burned through the creature's neck, severing its head. I leapt off as it hit the ground.

0: Olivia, get William and take care of that bite. On it.
1: Baz, what are you doing?
0: It's away from it. It could still be alive.
2: I cut its head off. It's not going anywhere.
3: Grab the head. I need it.
1: Baz, what are you doing?
3: Jeffrey, can I get you over here? I need your analysis.
0: Baz, what is it?
3: It's a robot. They're all robots. Val, give me your blade.
2: No, you'll probably cut your hand off.
1: Just give it to him, Val.
4: What are you hypothesizing?
3: When it tried to take my head off, I got to look inside. I think that these things are nothing but metal skeletons with some fancy vocal simulations.
4: That would explain the dog's ability to take such a large number of rounds.
5: I sliced the firm flesh. It split to reveal a layer of muscle. The same smell of decay came pouring out of it.
6: It's got muscle. It can't be a robot.
5: Hang on. I dug in deeper. The muscle curdled like milk.
2: I think I'm going to be sick.
5: Inside was a mass of wires and electronic parts. There were vials of liquid attached to a hypodermic needle. It was made up of some sort of metal skeleton, some serious hydraulics and surveillance tech.
6: What is it?
4: It appears that we are dealing with a robotic creation fused with biological material to disguise its true nature.
6: That makes no sense. Why would someone go to that much trouble?
4: It's rudimentary enough. Observe the mechanics. It seems engineered to do damage. Very little machinery is in place to function in a utilitarian way. This robot was designed to kill. Very efficiently as well.
3: Why not just send the cloaked bot? What's the point in sending some animal hybrid?
4: That is unclear.
6: Hang on. What's a robot doing here anyway? Isn't this place meant to be uninhabited?
2: Clearly not.
3: Nora, we have to tell them.
2: Tell us what?
1: When we scavenged the ship, Baz and I saw a structure out of the bridge. We looked today, and that's where these creatures are coming from.
6: What are you saying?
1: What I'm saying is that Baz and I think that there may be intelligent life on this planet. And if today is any indication, they're hostile.

0: Jeffrey, can I speak with you for a moment?
1: Yes?
0: Are there any scans you can do to detect these creatures? Even in close quarters?
1: The most effective test I can think of is your heartbeat. If it stops, there is most likely one rather close.
0: Oh, come on, Jeffrey, give me something. Do they emit a signal? Anything?
1: Nora, I have the same approximate knowledge of these creatures as you. I cannot simply conjure information because I have a mechanical brain rather than a biological one.
0: Fine. Then, can you help Baz dissect the one we do have? See if anything works. We need to move everyone to a safer location, and I'd rather we have some warning before we have to go back to battle.
1: Very well, then.
0: Thank you. Richard, can I speak to you, please?
2: What is it?
0: I've just spoken to Olivia. It looks like it's going to take longer than we first thought for Will's arm to heal. He could be out of action for a while.
2: That's a shame.
0: He's lucky. Could have died.
2: Why are you telling me this?
0: Listen, I need your help. With Will out, I need someone to help me get everyone to a safer location.
2: Who elected you leader?
0: Excuse me?
2: I'm just saying that maybe someone else should try being leader. All you've done for us is lie and get us hurt.
0: You do realise that the reason Will is hurt is because of you and Olivia, who decided it was a smart idea to start a fire leading the dog straight to our door. You are the reason we have to move in the first place, because you revealed our location. What happens when the natives realise their killing machine hasn't returned? They're going to come back for us. Richard, you have caused more problems than you are worth, so don't go throwing all this who elected me. You have more penance to pay to this group. So are you going to help us or not?
2: Fine.
0: Prick.

0: Nora had made the right call. A while after the group had left the camp, we heard these massive roars coming from where we had just been. I was banged up pretty badly. Val and that tin can carried me on a stretcher. I wouldn't be going anywhere anytime soon. You're right, Jeffrey.
1: Well, I am in the middle of an alien forest with no foreseeable way out with a group of humans whom I dislike.
0: You love us, really?
1: I see no point in deluding you.
0: How can you resist our charm?
1: How exactly are you charming?
0: You know, a motley crew of chipper young people. What's not to love?
1: All of it?
0: You're disappointed.
1: I highly doubt that.
2: Jeffrey, how could you not see the charm of Will? Like the way he just lays there while we do all the work.
1: Ha. Ha. Humorous.
2: You're so heavy as well. You all right?
0: No, I'm fine. It's just my feelings are hurt.
2: Aw. Do you want me to kiss it better?
1: I would have expected such a large human to have thicker skin.
0: I've had enough of you two. Let's get me that one piece.
2: So you can hear water.
1: Yes.
2: Where?
1: I am unsure. The trees are reverberating the sound.
2: Can you find it?
1: I cannot. I am supporting William.
2: Well, put him down.
1: Ah. That is rather logical.
2: Everyone, Baz is in charge until I get back. Jeffrey, let's go.
1: Very well. Follow me. Signature is growing closer.
2: I think I can hear it too.
1: The signal is reverberating too harshly off the tight trees. I believe...
2: There it is.
1: What? Oh.
2: It was a 4-foot-wide stream. It looked deep enough to go up to my knees. Finally, we had found something good. Olivia, how are we doing for food rations?
3: We have enough for about another week. There wasn't much that was salvageable.
2: Really?
3: Yeah. The seeds you got were great, but won't be ready to eat until twice that time minimum. Most of the stuff on the ship was perishable, according to Will.
2: Yeah, he's right. Okay, what can we do?
3: Well, we could try and find stuff that's growing around here, try and harvest. Maybe hunt a few animals. It wouldn't be impossible, but by the looks of the forest, most things don't grow fruit. And if they do, we have no way of knowing if they're edible or not. This is an ecosystem we know nothing about. I don't know how safe it would be to try and harvest these things.
2: Okay. What about the dog? Any of the meat edible?
3: No. It was all putrid.
2: What are we going to do?
3: I really don't know.
2: Leave it with me.
3: Nora... I'm so sorry about the fire. I wasn't thinking.
2: It's okay, Liv. I'm sorry I was so hard on you.
3: No, it's okay. I could have got people killed. We're really lucky no one died. I promise from now on you can count on me. I don't want to let the group down again.
2: Thanks, Liv. I appreciate that.
4: What?
1: It contains what seems to be a device that emits low-level radiation. Nothing harmful, but it's tuned to a very specific wavelength. Something unused by any other device I have catalogued.
4: That's strange. What does it do?
1: That's just it. It appears to serve no function other than to emit this form of radiation.
4: But why?
1: As much as my ego hates to admit it, I do not know.
4: That is strange. But look at this. The creatures have the same interface as you do. The exact same connection port.
1: That's not unusual. It is a practically universal connection.
4: But wouldn't that suggest that they have some way of connecting you to a secondary processing unit? If we get one of those, I could access your controls directly, maybe getting your homing signal to work.
1: Nor the dogs could tear your tiny little human head off.
4: Oh.
1: Apologies, Baz. I am merely expressing the opposing view of this argument. It is quite likely that we attempt to retrieve technology from whatever intelligent life is on this planet, you or someone else will be killed.
4: You're right. But we could get off this planet.
1: How do we know what is off this planet is any better than what is on it? Perhaps you would be better served to stay on this planet and try to survive.
4: We can't just give up.
1: Why? Why would you sacrifice your life for a world you don't even know? You idealize a society that clearly does not care for you. Where is the rescue? Where are the other humans to look after you? The logical answer is that these humans either do not exist or care so little about you that they will not send help. Your simple human brain sees these ideals and does not understand the logical facts of the situation.
4: Jeffrey, you're falling apart. Let me help. If there really is nothing out there, then what hope is there? I may as well kill myself and be done with it. I have to think that somewhere out there is a hope for me, for you, for all of us. Otherwise, nothing's worth it.
1: I suppose.
4: We can make it off this place. I know it.

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2: 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No offense meant, just trying to avoid the War of the Worlds effect. So now, on to the first installment of the King Falls AM series, Episode 1, 660 on the radio dial.

So then Charlie Parker pulled his gun, but hey, that's jazz, right? This has been Jed Sebastian's Jazz Corner. Thanks for listening, and stay cool, cats.

0: Good evening, I'm Sammy Stevens, and you're listening to King Falls AM at 660 on the radio dial. This is my first show. Hell, it's my first day in King Falls, so let's talk about it, shall we? And I think we just set our first record on the show, ladies and gents, getting bleeped in the first 30 seconds.
1: Language. We're family friendly.
0: It's 2 a.m., Ben. I mean, I think we can probably give hell a pass. Okay. New rule. If it's part of Carlin 7 or derivatives of, bleep away. Other than that, let's cool the sensor jets, Ben. For all you listening out there, I'd love to introduce you to our producer, Benjamin Arnold.
1: That's okay.
0: We're live, Benny.
1: It's Ben, and I don't want to ruin the journalistic integrity
0: of this show. We're an AM late night talk show.
1: As I was saying, I don't want to ruin the journalistic integrity of myself, Sammy.
0: Oh, it's besmirched. It's solidly besmirched. So why don't you just make use of that mic and pull it up and have at it. All right, you're here with Sammy and Ben. Not Benjamin, not Benny, but Ben. He's my producer. He's our journalist with integrity and a professional censorist.
1: Oh, man.
0: As I was saying, kids, it's my first day on the job here, my first day in town, and I'd love to open up the phone lines to you, our lovely King Falls listeners, and talk about this beautiful little place.
1: It is nice, isn't it?
0: Oh, nice doesn't even begin to describe it. I mean, the little shops, the scenery, it's literally in Mountain Mayberry.
1: Oh, you have no idea. We've been voted best small town in America 6 years straight by the King Falls Chamber of Commerce.
0: The town voted the town best small town in America?
1: Oh, yeah. There was a ribbon presentation, a parade down Main Street, 6 years running.
0: I'm not sure that's the way it works, Ben.
1: Couldn't imagine being anywhere else in the world.
0: All right, now wait a second. You were talking to me right before the show started, and it's your dream job to be one of the great journalists of all time. Cronkite, Brokaw, Ben Arnold.
1: That's the dream. That's the goal.
0: But you can't imagine being anywhere else.
1: Well, let's be fair. There's the King Falls Gazette. There's King Falls AM, of course. Even those clowns over at Channel 13. If you knew King Falls, you'd know that everything you ever need to talk about is right here.
0: Huh. Well, you know, maybe you've got a point. I mean, worst case scenario, you're going to have a great perspective on the ribbon cutting ceremonies.
1: Actually, I've had a great perspective for the past 3 years. And last year, I got a seat next to Mayor Grisham. I could see that velvety blue ribbon being cut.
0: All right. Riveting stuff, Ben. But you know what? Before we open up the phone lines tonight to talk to you folks for the first time, I'd like to take one hot minute and just send a special shout out to a new friend of the show, Deputy Troy Kroger.
1: Krieghauser.
0: That's the one. Now, Deputy Troy could have dropped an elbow on me with the long arm of the law when he pulled me over this evening.
1: He pulled you over? Wow. I thought his car was just decoration. What the heck did you do that he pulled you over?
0: Yeah, okay, it was the weirdest thing. So I'm running late, and I can't miss the first show, right? So I'm gunning it. Over the mountain, through the woods, no time for grandma. And, you know, maybe I'm just not used to the winding roads up here, but I get a little lost, and my phone zoinks out, and I got no GPS, I got no Apple Maps, not that anybody's using it, and...
1: Don't tell me. Sweets or Forest?
0: That is exactly where. How did you know that?
1: Oh, it gets everybody. The listeners know that. Legend has it, there's an apparition of an old general that changes the directions on the sign so he doesn't lead his troops into one of the bloodiest massacres in King Falls history.
0: Cool story, bro, but there wasn't a sign.
1: That's a new one. Thinking on his toes. I like it.
0: The ghost?
1: Whoa! They prefer apparition. Like when you call a dwarf a midget and it's not cool.
0: Okay, so you're telling me that instead of just getting lost up in the hills, a ghost...
1: Apparition.
0: An apparition was screwing with me.
1: That's 100% what I'm saying. It gets everybody.
0: Right.
1: You don't believe me? They don't have apparitions in the big city, Sammy?
0: Not that I'm aware of, no.
1: Let's go to the phones. King Falls, our new pal Sammy doesn't believe in the Sweetser Forest apparition. 424-279-3858.
0: Okay, now, I'm not saying
1: I... Phone lines are already blowing up. Let's see. I don't know. Line 6. Deputy Troy.
0: Deputy Troy.
2: Y'all should have seen him. General Abilene got him good.
0: General Abilene? He has a name now?
1: You never read about Abilene's last stand? What are they teaching you, big city kids? Well, why'd you pull him over, Troy?
0: Okay, obviously I was going a little too fast for my own good.
2: I sure didn't see no speeding, Benny.
1: It's Ben.
2: Sammy looked like a dog chasing his tail for damn near 20 minutes. Guy was just going in circles. Looked like he was lapping the field in the King Falls 500.
1: Sound familiar, Sammy?
0: Circles? No. I mean, I took a left here and a right there. I couldn't have been more than a minute or two before Deputy Troy threw up the old red and blues.
2: Try 20 minutes. If I hadn't intervened, it's a fact. We'd all be listening to old Chet blow that horn for another couple hours. You gotta watch out for the general. He's sneakier than a honey badger in a beehive.
0: See?
2: Ah, hell. I think I just saw one of the Williams boys just ding-dong ditch old Miss Baker. I gotta go, boys. Ah, son of a bitch, that little motherfucker.
0: Well, on that note, boys and girls, we're gonna pay some bills and keep the lights on in our little cabin we call a radio station. Ben and I will be right back after a message from our sponsors.
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4: Dirk.
0: Thank you folks out there for listening to AM 660, home of the King Falls AM. So you've heard our story, now let's hear yours. Give us a call here at the station. Today's topic, King Falls. What do you love? 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
6: The producer was right.
0: I'm sorry.
6: You shouldn't make light of the spirits.
0: The spirits.
6: Down sweets your forest. You jest about the spirits, but you'll come to regret it. That's a fact, big city.
0: Okay, so we're taking your calls, kids. Tell us what you love about the falls, your likes, your favorite things to do and see.
1: Or maybe your favorite run-in with General Abilene.
0: Uh-huh.
1: We've got Finn on line 7.
0: Finn?
7: Oh, yeah! It's Finn! Thanks for taking my call! How you doing tonight, Sammy?
0: Well, we're doing all right. Thanks for...
7: See, I'm an over-the-road driver. I drive the Big Sammy trucks, logging mostly, you know? And I have to tell you guys, I absolutely love it every time I drive through King Falls.
0: All right, now, why do you think...
7: It's just a beautiful town, isn't it? Scenic and quiet as a cemetery.
0: Is it that quiet?
7: Don't you know it. I usually run through about 3-4 in the morning. The town's just sitting there off Route 72 like one of those Thomas Kincaid paintings. You know the Thomas Kincaid.
0: Yeah, of course. He's the...
7: All the twinkle, twinkle lights, pretty as a picture, you know.
1: We know.
0: Do you ever make your way into town, Finn?
7: I haven't ever gotten a stop yet, other than Rose's Diner, right off the exit. But I can really imagine settling down and doing all the towny stuff with the family, you know?
0: Well, you know what? Next time you're passing through, you swing on by the station and say hi, Finn.
7: Oh, can do, friends. Looking forward to that. Holy shit!
0: Finn? Finn, are you all right?
7: I'm dandy, but I just saw the biggest light show hullabaloo I've ever seen. Looks like that Captain EO laser light show at the Disney.
8: Captain EO?
7: Lit up the sky like the American Independence Day fire shows.
8: Fireworks?
7: Yeah, you know. It's still going. The night looks like the day.
0: Ben, can you check outside?
1: On it.
7: I'm gonna let you go. Too much going on to be phoning into the show. You fellas take care.
0: You too, Finn. You know, keep it between the lines, buddy.
7: You know it.
0: Okay, how do you work this? Line 2, you're on King Falls AM.
9: Hey, Sammy.
0: Howdy, give King Falls some love.
9: I just wanted to call. I'm just a really big fan. I mean big.
0: The show just started minutes ago.
9: Yeah, this show's all right, too, but I've been following your day since you were Shotgun Sammy.
0: Oh, wow. Shotgun Sammy. Where are you located?
9: Oh, here and there. It's a localized global world now, with the internet and technology. I just want to say hi. I love the show.
0: Well, thanks for listening, and we appreciate it. What was your name again?
9: Shotgun Sammy!
1: You gotta see this. That truck driver wasn't kidding. The whole place is lit up like Christmas or something. Is anyone else out there seeing this? Look, the phone lines are on fire, man.
0: Line 1, you're on the air.
10: Hey, guys, yeah, I'm seeing it the same as you are.
0: Well, now, who are we talking to?
10: Oh, sorry, Tim Jensen. I'm heading home from work out on Route 72, and I'm looking at the lights.
1: That looks like the direction they're coming from.
10: Yeah, there's no doubt about that. They're right on top of the old mill down off Clower Street. It looks like you're looking into, like, 3 different suns.
0: 3?
10: Yeah, these rainbow lights. I don't know what you'd call them. They're coming from these 3 triangle-shaped thingies.
1: UFOs?
10: Hey, I did not say the U-word. I said triangle-shaped thingies.
0: You know, a technical term.
1: What are the triangles doing, Tim?
10: They're just hovering. I'd say maybe two or three stories up off the ground. They've moved on past the mill now.
0: Well, can you describe?
10: Wait, hold on a second. They're moving closer to the road, I think.
0: All right, you are our eyes, Tim. Tell us what you see.
10: What the hell is that thing doing?
0: Be careful out there, Tim.
10: It just turned the other direction and crossed the road. A couple hundred yards ahead, I'm going to slow down.
0: Describe if you can.
10: It just stopped. Right above the road.
0: Stopped? What are...
10: The lights just changed direction again. It's definitely heading this way.
0: Turn around, Tim.
10: Oh, hell, they're coming fast. Guys!
1: Get out of there, Tim.
0: Ben, call Deputy Troy. Stay safe out there, Tim.
10: Oh, shit. They're right above me. I can't see. The lights! Ah! Ah! Ah!
0: Ah! Tim? Hello? Tim? Tim?
8: Mine's dead, Sammy.
0: Okay, folks, we're just going to take a quick break here. We'll be right back to take more of some of your King Falls favorites.
8: I've got Troy here.
0: Troy, hey, are you listening to this? Ben, can you try to dial line one back, please?
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1: 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Thank you very much. Please enjoy this week's episode.
2: The year is 2019. The Earth has been overrun by zombies. A few humans survive, trying to find some measure of safety and civilization. This is the world of the Scary Dead. Last month, our heroes Coco and Courtney found an encampment just outside of Cincinnati. While teenage Courtney decided to join the new group and her crush, Zach, and his little sort of brother, Spencer, whom they picked up along the way in Ohio, Coco set off on his own, sure he had left his charges with the good people. Randy, the guide who led him to the camp, was disappointed, having taken a liking to Coco. Tonight's episode, entitled You Can't Survive Under a Dumpster, picks up several days later. We join Courtney and Zach as they get used to manual labor alongside their leader's husband, Stephen.
3: Seriously?
4: No way.
5: Yes way.
3: But you're like old.
5: Well, not really, Courtney. How old do you think I am?
4: I don't know, like 60?
3: Zach, he is not.
5: Thank you, Courtney.
3: He's at least 70.
5: I'm 47. I know my hair is gray, but surely I don't look anywhere near 60 or 70. I don't even have that many wrinkles yet.
3: Keep telling yourself that.
6: Stephen, are you annoying them?
5: No, well, Karen, dear, I would never.
6: Well, how about you let them get back to digging the dishes?
4: No thanks.
3: Isn't there, like, some law against child labor?
6: You're both old enough to stop thinking of yourselves as children.
3: Coco would have never made us dig ditches.
6: Yes, well, Coco left you, and now you're my responsibility, since someone didn't make it clear that we're not at just a daycare service. Anyway, everyone needs to contribute if we're going to stay alive. The zombies aren't smart enough to avoid a ditch. This could save us.
4: Fine.
3: Coco didn't leave us. He's just...
5: Karen, honey, don't you think you're being a little harsh? They are just teenagers.
6: Yes, they're teenagers. Old enough to help.
5: Yes, I mean, of course. But I mean, there's no need to be so authoritative towards them.
6: I'm not. I'm just trying to lead this group.
5: And you are doing just a wonderful job, sweetie.
3: Stephen, you're filthy. Get back to work.
5: Yes, dear. All right, come on, kids. I bet this little man can dig faster than both of you combined. Let's go.
4: No way.
2: In the city itself, two figures dart between buildings.
7: Come on, John.
8: Hang on, Randy. Just take another one out.
7: Don't have to kill everyone you see.
8: You a zombie lover, Randy?
7: No.
8: Then why you got a problem with me killing him?
7: I don't. Just want to find him, get back before dark.
8: Oh, I see you're getting sweet on this fella, aren't you?
7: Shove it.
8: Come on, Randy, I'm just ribbing you.
7: Quiet, John.
8: Oh, okay. Give me a minute, Randy. I can clear this alley.
7: Too many. Come on.
8: I brought my grenades.
7: City is crawling with zombies. You draw them all to us.
8: Good. Then we can clear this place out.
7: Not ourselves.
8: Come on, Randy. Live a little.
7: I intend to.
8: Okay, this way is blocked too. Now you gotta let me take him out.
7: No. Go back.
8: We already looked that direction. If you're gonna find him...
7: Shh.
8: I'm just saying, if he's in town, he's gotta be ahead of us.
7: Run.
8: Don't have to tell me twice. Okay, we're trapped.
7: This way.
8: It's a dead end. Now you gotta let me use my grenades.
7: No. Quick. Under the dumpster.
8: What? Under the dumpster? Are you serious?
7: Yeah.
8: The one on the other side of those 36 zombies.
7: Yeah.
8: Yeah, there's no realistic way to survive under there.
7: We can't.
8: How? We can't get past the ones that are already blocking our way, not unless you let me use the grenades.
7: No grenades.
8: Okay, and even if we do reach the dumpster, we don't have time to squeeze under before they're on us. And if we manage to squeeze under, they'll still be able to get us.
7: No, they won't.
8: Yes, they will. We won't be able to maneuver enough to defend everywhere on our bodies they can bite. And we'll eventually be crushed in because they're gonna keep coming.
7: Slim chance, but the only one.
8: No, it's not! Let me use the grenades! At least we'd go down fighting. There isn't one single realistic way we could ever hide under that dumpster and stay alive. I'm crazy, but I'm not that crazy.
7: Move.
8: I hate you.
7: Likewise.
2: Back at the camp, digging for the done for the day, Courtney and Zach catch a little cuddle time by the fire.
3: Gross, Zach.
4: What?
3: You're pressing against me.
4: So?
3: You're filthy and smelly and have dirt all over your clothes.
4: Well, so do you.
3: I know. Gross, gross, gross.
4: Well, there isn't exactly a shower around here.
3: Then I guess we won't be touching until you find one.
4: How about a little making out?
3: Ew! You haven't brushed your teeth in weeks.
4: We don't have any toothpaste. What do you expect me to do, Courtney? I'm just trying to get close to you.
3: Well, get some better hygiene first.
9: Yuck, Zach!
4: What's that, little man?
9: Girls are icky!
3: We are not, Spencer.
4: Jeez, Courtney, leave Spencer alone. He's 8.
3: He started it.
9: I did not!
3: And I don't see how you expect me to ever be your girlfriend, Zach, if you're not even going to defend me.
4: You want to be my girlfriend?
3: That's not what I said.
9: Ew! You don't want a girlfriend, do you, Zach?
4: No, of course not, unless...
6: I hope we're not interrupting anything.
5: Don't listen to her. She loves to interrupt.
6: Steven!
5: Come on, Karen. You don't want to treat them like kids, but you don't want to give them any privacy?
6: It's a chilly night. I just wanted to get warm by the fire.
5: Uh-huh.
4: Dude, you were in dirt with us all day. Like, look at you. How do you get so clean?
5: Well, there's a stream right over there, Zach, and there's a stock of soap and toothpaste and things like that in Lizzie's tent.
4: Well, who's Liz?
3: She's that quiet girl with the glasses, duh.
6: Liz manages all of our supplies.
9: I like Liz. She's nice. She gave me a candy bar.
5: Oh, did she, Spencer, now? I thought she was saving that for me.
9: Oh, I'm sorry, Steven.
5: Well, don't worry about it. I get the next one.
3: Who cares about candy? You had soap here and you didn't tell me. I need it right now.
6: You'll have to wait until tomorrow, Courtney. It's too dark to go down the water now.
4: Well, I got an idea. Why don't, you know, we dig, like, the ditches right down to the water? And then we could use it whenever we wanted.
3: Because the water would get in them and flood, Zach. Duh.
4: But wouldn't that make them even more effective for, you know, I don't know, stopping the zombies? Kind of like a moat?
9: I want a moat, Zach.
5: Well, that's a great idea, Zach. The ditches slow zombies down, but they eventually do climb back out, though. I've never seen them try to cross the river, though. They just drowned.
6: Well, all right, Steven. Construction is your purview, so if you want to dig us a moat, I'll leave that up to you.
5: Well, thank you, my queen.
6: Don't call me that. Spencer, I think it's about time for you, young man.
9: Do I have to?
6: Yes, and don't argue with me.
5: Karen, honey, remember, he's a kid.
6: And?
5: And you don't have to talk to him so harshly.
6: Do you want to die? Because if I get all warm and soft, that's exactly what will happen, Steven.
5: Calm down, hon. Now, I'm just saying, use a little bit of a nicer tone. Calm. That's all.
6: You think I don't do a good job? Fine, you put him to bed. I have things to do.
3: What's her problem?
4: She probably just, you know, needs to get laid.
5: Zach, that's my wife, ma'am.
4: Oh, yeah.
5: Sorry, and, sir. Well, I'll see what I can do on the front end in just a minute there.
3: Ew!
5: Now, come on, Spencer. Let's get you to bed.
9: What's laid?
4: Night, little man.
10: So, we're alone again.
3: So?
4: So if I get some of that soap from Liz and wash up, can we make out?
3: No.
4: Why not?
3: You sound desperate now. It's not attractive.
4: Oh, come on. There's like no one else in this group even close to your age.
3: So, I don't need a man. I do just fine on my own.
4: Oh, yeah, really? Well, what about Coco?
3: What about him?
4: Well, look, you say you don't need a man, but you don't need him? You've been mopey ever, like, you know, since he left us.
3: Of course not. I'm just in a bad mood because it's dirty here and the ground is hard. I don't need Coco. I don't even like Coco. I was just traveling with him because he was there.
10: Whoa. Harsh.
3: Yeah, well, he abandoned us, so he deserves it. Night, Zach.
4: Night.
10: Girls, right?
4: I didn't see John come back. I wonder if he has any magazines in his tent. Well, for the articles, I mean.
2: Meanwhile, back in the city.
8: How are we alive?
7: Told you, John.
8: It makes no sense, Randy.
7: We're under a dumpster.
8: So?
7: So what?
8: So why haven't the zombies crawled under here and eaten us, Randy?
7: Ones we killed blocked us in.
8: They're blocking in our heads and arms. They're not blocking our feet. They can grab our shoes at any time.
7: Then we'll turn and step.
8: How can we possibly turn? There's barely any room for us to scratch our noses, let alone flip all the way over. And even if we could, we'd never do it fast enough.
7: Why you gotta question everything?
8: I just want to know how we're still alive. Is that too much to ask?
7: It's enough we are.
8: No, it's not. The world's a lot more complicated than that.
7: No, it's not, John.
8: Yes, it is, Randy. People know things. For instance, I know that if I lob one of these grenades out there right now, the blast would blow back right under here, and we'd be roasted extra crispy. So I don't, even though I have a mad hankering to kill all the zombies out there that are just stumbling around.
7: Good.
8: Right. Because I'm smart, and I know things. I know there's no reasonable explanation for what's happening right now, but whatever's keeping us alive, I need to know about it. How am I supposed to repeat this magic trick of yours if I don't know how it works?
7: It's not magic.
8: Then what is it?
7: Smells?
8: Oh, you've got to be kidding me.
7: No.
8: This dumpster does not smell worse than them, and they travel in packs anyway. That can't be it.
7: Can't see us?
8: That's not it either. And they can definitely hear us. I'm practically screaming right now. They're 2 feet from us, and they're completely ignoring us.
7: I don't know, John.
8: What do you mean you don't know, Randy? You were the one that convinced me to get under here. You think you have some reason to why this would work?
7: Just a hunch.
8: Well, then I guess that's a good hunch now. How do we get out, genius?
7: I don't know.
8: Oh, that doesn't worry you at all?
7: No.
8: Okay, well, we've got enough food and water for maybe 2 days. Not to mention, I'm gonna have to pee eventually.
7: Just go.
8: Okay, that's gross. No.
7: Sorry, John. Only choice.
8: God damn it, you know you're one infuriating son of a gun. You know that?
7: Yep.
8: Yeah.
2: So that's where we'll leave John and Randy. Staying alive under a dumpster, even though it doesn't make any sense at all. I mean, our writer would never make it on TV with plot holes like that. Oh, well, come back in, I don't know, August maybe, for another reality-skirting installment of The Scary Dead.
1: It's All Been Done Radio Hour number 39, The Scary Dead number 5, You Can't Survive Under a Dumpster, starred Katie Boisendahl as Courtney, Nick Argenbright as Zach, Caitlin Hamilton as Karen, Nathan Haley as Steven, Seamus Talty as Randy, Dallas Ray as John, and Ryan Yoey as Spencer. It was narrated by Chris Allen, written by Jerome Wetzel. Foley artist, Seamus Talty.
11: The year is 2019. The Earth has been overrun by zombies. A few humans survive, trying to find some measure of safety and civilization. Oh, this is the world of the scary dead. Thank you so much.
1: 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This week, the Zamtastic Zam Shoe, starring Shane Stefanchik. 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
2: And now, a word from our sponsors.
12: Ladies and gentlemen, and the honorific that all non-binary genders wish to be identified by, I, as I'm sure you all know, am the Zamtastic Zam Shoe. and I'm here to wonder and astound. Feast your eyes upon this hat. An ordinary hat, no doubt. Look at it, inside and out. You'll see no tricks, no pockets, no doves struggling to escape some hidden compartment. Nothing but an ordinary hat. Now watch as I place the hat upon my head. There are no wires, no mirrors. This is completely authentic, ladies and gentlemen, at all. Just a hat atop my head. It is important that you hear and you believe, as I am not a wizard. No, nor am I some common street magician. No, I am the Zamtastic Zamshu, and I'm here to wonder and astound, not to amaze or delight or anything so trivial. Now, you may be wondering, why is there a hat upon my head? That is a good question. I cannot say for sure, as I am merely a man, one who does not know all. But I do know more than most, and I know how to know how. Let me consult the fates, the great powers beyond mere mortal existence, for the answer. Here we go. No, no, quiet, please. Quiet. It must be absolutely silent for me to communicate with the beyond. Yes, yes, I'm getting something. Yes, indeed, it's coming through quite clearly. I can see it as clear as day. It says.
13: Ask again later.
12: Yes, ladies and gentlemen, and etc. The fates work in dark and mysterious ways. We cannot pretend to comprehend their methods, only that they would deliver such an obtuse message, and so we must accept their answer, as much as our weak, simple minds fail to grasp its complexity and depth. I have been the Zamtastic Zamshu. Are you not wondered and astounded?
1: It's All Been Done presents
8: Who's Got the Time?
0: Again, that was It's All Been Done Radio Hour, The Scary Dead. 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Well, it looks like we are up for this hour once again. 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
1: And now, time for a break with 2 Minute Tales.
2: Is that yours?
3: I think it's yours.
2: It's mine. Yeah, what? What? What do you mean, damaged goods?
3: That's mine. Hello?
2: So if I've been around the block a few times, so what?
3: Yeah, it started with this guy we call the professor.
2: Yeah, well, I had my problems. I mean, who don't?
3: So he says to me, one day you're gonna pay, punko.
2: Hello? Yeah, well, they used to say that about Marilyn Monroe.
4: Yeah.
3: So he says, punks like you, you think you'll always keep going your way.
2: What?
3: Well, I got news for you, punko.
4: Okay, I was like 19 years old living in a hotel hell.
2: Damaged goods?
4: On Skid Row.
2: I mean, like I'm a bruised pear or something?
3: I know. So he says, You think you can have it all, but when the time comes, it's time to pay up, like it or not.
4: Uh-huh. It stunk of mold and fried chicken, but worse than that smell.
2: What?
4: And the stained rooms.
3: Yeah.
4: And the peeling wallpaper and the dripping faucet and the roaches.
3: Yeah.
2: Like I said, I'm no bruised pear. I mean, I don't mind being called a peach.
4: Was the devil woman.
2: But I'm no pear.
3: So I says to him, when the time comes to pay.
4: Yeah.
3: I'll pay.
4: She wore those tight dresses with stain marks under the arms.
3: Yeah.
4: She didn't shave there. She had these thick, long hairs growing out of there.
2: What do you mean, why not a pear? Because pears are like guys. When they start to go bad,
4: They
2: go bad from the inside out.
3: So the professor says, when it's time to pay, nobody's pockets is deep enough. I'll tell you that, Funko.
4: And if I met her on the stairs and said hello...
2: Oh, yeah?
4: She'd just give me this look like, who the yuck? You.
2: Well, there's guys that look good on the outside,
3: yeah.
2: But on the inside, they're rotten to the core.
3: So I said, you talking about St. Peter at the Golden Gate? And he says, don't kid yourself, punko. You ain't seeing no saints where you're going.
2: No?
4: Yeah, I figured maybe she's a gypsy.
2: Nobody calls me damaged goods.
4: She sweated all the time. She always seemed hot.
2: Okay, nobody calls me damaged goods and gets away with it. I'll tell you that.
4: I mean, I couldn't sleep at night. I was just thinking about her.
3: So I says, maybe I'll get lucky. And he says, I bet you will.
2: Uh-huh.
3: And he says, you know what? He says, your luck always runs out.
2: Yeah, sure.
4: I mean...
2: I'll talk to you later.
4: As disgusting as she was,
2: bye.
4: There was something about her.
3: I know. Sometimes that's the way it goes.
4: That hot,
3: bye.
4: Moist, smelly, hairy body of hers that just turned me on. It was... Yeah, okay. So long. What? What are you two looking at?
3: Nothing.
2: Not a thing.
4: Okay. Hey, cut it out. What's the idea? I wasn't listening.

0: All right. From now on, that's it. That's it.
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If I did my tricks with smoke and mirrors, would you still know which one was me? If I was naked and screaming on your front lawn, would you turn on the light and come down? Screaming, there's the old hag who did this to me.

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1: 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Despite decades of anti-poverty programs, generational poverty remains stubbornly persistent in Central Ohio and elsewhere. What truly moves the needle on economic mobility and building neighborhood prosperity? As Columbus continues to grow, how do we ensure that prosperity reaches everyone? That's the question for this week's panelists. Dr. Joyce Chen, professor of economics at The Ohio State University. Will Crosley, executive vice president of the Woodson Center in Washington, D.C. and president of Mississippi's Piney Woods School. And Stephanie Hightower, president and CEO of the Columbus Urban League and co-chair of the Equity Now Coalition. Your host is Rodney Dunnigan, evening manager and anchor with ABC6. Let's join this week's Columbus Metro Club Forum. Who holds the keys to economic mobility?
2: Thank you very much, Sophia. I appreciate being here again. I want to give you

0: Guys, a little bit of inside baseball. We typically have a meeting before we have these forums where the panelists get to discuss the topic. And let me tell you, it was already getting heated. So you're in for a pretty good discussion. And Stephanie said that she's here to learn today, but we all know that she's going to battle a little bit too. What? I'm just saying. We know you. Just a few things for the panelists here. CMC forums are natural and unscripted conversations. Let your passion for this topic shine through. Now, any panelists can answer any question and be mindful of your fellow panelists. And now time, of course, for everyone to speak and jump in and answer any questions if you agree or disagree. And Stephanie's over there talking already, so I wonder if she's ready. So we'll kick this thing off. Let's jump right into it. And this is a question for everybody here. The title of this forum, who holds the keys to economic mobility? And let's start right there. Who holds the keys to economic mobility? Are we talking families, neighborhoods, employers, governments, schools, churches, civic institutions, individuals? What do you say, Stephanie? I'll kind of lead it off with you.
1: Sure. And you already got me in trouble already. Look, we all hold the keys. Every last one of us hold the keys. The real question is whether or not we're going to unlock those keys, unlock the door. And so, you know, as we, you know, continue this discussion today, I hope that everyone understands that each and every one of us, we have some responsibility in this, whether it's with our young people, whether it's with our young adults who have finished school and are out here struggling right now, whether it's with our own employees, making sure that they have the kind of economic mobility they need to do their jobs. And for those of us who are in the human services business and in public service, we know that we don't pay our employees enough money in order for them to maintain livable kind of wages or mobility that we'd like to see from other people. You know, one of the things that I say all the time when I go to funders now is the fact that when we put in salaries, they expect us to put these low salaries. So I ask the question, all right, so we're trying to get somebody a $80,000-$90,000 job, right? But the person that I have working to help that person get that job is only making $60,000 a year. Does that make sense to anybody? So, you know, we're really trying to push the envelope for folks to say, we can't continue on this track. We've got to make sure that we're all unlocking the keys.
2: Well, that's a little too generous, I think, Stephanie. I agree with you that all of us can have an impact on each other. I think the keys are held more by us individually than they are by the collective. And what I mean by that is the further you get from an individual, the less likely that the work and the policies and all is going to have an impact on that individual. And so part of what we do is we work with individuals in communities all over the country who are having real impact in their community, supporting individuals in their community who are trying to make a way. I think, actually one of our affiliates, Brian Wade, is here today, having real impact in their community and making a change in their community and not waiting for permission. Right. Not waiting for someone else to pass a law or, you know, change policies so that they can. But are driving sometimes against the law, sometimes against the policy in order to bring change and bring economic mobility to their community. And so it's true right here in Ohio. One of the things we do when we come into a state is we go and we look up. This often happens in the African-American community. We go and we look up. Who was born a slave and died a millionaire in that state? We saw right here in Ohio, Grant, I don't remember his first name, but from Zanesville, born a slave, died a millionaire right here in Ohio. Others would say that, you know, racism was too much of a burden, but too many times after time, it's been proven that we can overcome the circumstances that we face. That's been the true story of black folk in America. that every time an obstacle was put up, we overcame that obstacle. Every time a barrier was put in our way, we knocked that barrier down. And I think too often we look at those and we don't prepare our young people to take the sledgehammer to the barrier that stands in their way.
3: Yeah, I'm going to come at this question in sort of a different direction, in the sense that I think what is really undermining economic mobility today is the increasing concentration of wealth and market power among a very select few individuals and businesses, right? I absolutely believe that creativity and hard work can still be rewarded in America and are still rewarded. But we are no longer competing in a marketplace of ideas. We're competing in a technocracy that's governed by Amazon, Walmart, Google, and Meta, right? And it's really hard to surmount that cash advantage that they have, right? Those deep pockets. Even when I talk to entrepreneurs today, for I would say most of them, the goal is to be bought out by a larger company, right? Because you know that in the long term, you cannot compete against these behemoths, right? So what is that doing to stifle innovation in our economies and economic mobility, of course?
0: And Will, I'll ask this question of you. When you talk about And feel free to clap. We like interaction. Will, I'll give you this one. When you talk about economic mobility, what does that actually mean? Are we talking about a better job? Are we talking about a better neighborhood? Are we talking about wealth building, dignity, stability, freedom, or something else?
2: Well, I think a big part of what we're doing is attempting to move people from a poverty status into a middle class status or higher, and we've seen that that's possible at the individual level. That's possible at the family level. One of our colleagues was just here speaking in favor of the success sequence. This is a set of policies that say, listen, if you say to young people, I have a 97% chance that you will not live in poverty. Now, there's not much that we do in life at all where you have a 97% chance of success. But we happen to know that there are three things that you can do, and you'll have a 97% chance of not living in poverty. Finish school, finish high school, get a full-time job, and get married before you have children. And this is true for all of us. It's true across racial lines. It's true regardless of the income status that the family is. The same trend is true. A little bit less for African Americans. I think the number drops to about 93 or 94%. But still, it's a 97% chance across the nation that if you do those things, you won't live in poverty. And so there's some very practical things we can do. Even in the face of the wealth disparities that are real, even in the face of, Meta and all these other companies that control much of what we're facing, there's still things that we can do as individuals and things we can do as families to move people out of a state of poverty.
0: And Dr. Chen, I want to kind of bounce that question off of you because I know universities obviously do a lot of research and things like this. That idea, kind of going off of what Will is saying, of individual responsibility, we hear that a lot nowadays, kind of pull yourself up by the bootstraps. What responsibilities, again, do individuals have to kind of pull themselves by the bootstraps, if you will?
3: Yeah, and that's a great question. I mean, I think there's been a lot of research. We have trouble in a lot of these cases in social science, right, distinguishing correlation from causation, right? So we often know that things like getting married before having children are correlated with good outcomes for those kids, but it's not necessarily true that it's a causal effect, right? That if we made people do that more or put in incentives for folks to do that more, that it would necessarily move the needle. So that's just one point. But I think, the other thing to look at is how we allow systems to continue to exist that actively impoverish people, right? If we think about gig economy workers who are classified as independent contractors despite working 35 to 40 hours a week for the same company consistently month after month, who don't qualify for any health insurance or any retirement benefits, right? We think about people working in retail jobs who still qualify are eligible for food stamps. Those systems are designed to continue impoverishing people. They are not structured for economic mobility. And so I think individual responsibility can only go so far when we live in systems like that.
0: Stephanie, this one is for you. We've spent decades funding anti-poverty programs, yet generational poverty remains persistent. What are we still getting wrong?
1: So I want to go back to what Will had said about, you know, pulling themselves up by the bootstraps. First of all, they don't have any bootstraps to pull up. And so that's where, when I said all of us have a responsibility to make sure that we're able to help lift people up, is very, very important. The reason why, and here's the thing, we're always talking about poverty, and we should be talking about wealth building. Nobody wants to keep hearing about I'm impoverished, right? I don't want to hear that. I grew up in a household, my father was in the military. We didn't have a lot, right? But we didn't run around talking about we were poor, and nobody wants to hear that. So I think we need to stop as a society, as a community, to stop talking about poverty. Everybody's not in poverty. And there's people who are ALIS-eligible people who are working poor, people that work every day. Those are the kinds of people that also, they want to look at wealth building and what does that actually mean and how economic mobility can help lift them up. There's also middle-class people in here whose credit scores are probably 400, 300, who's barely able to keep up with what they're doing in their jobs right now. Those are the kind of people we need to be talking about. So when we're talking about economic mobility, we're talking about how do we lift people up and stop just talking about poverty and the poor folks and the folks that are on special assistance. But we need to be talking about everybody, to your point, Dr. Chin, about all these systems that are keeping working people at a lower rate or unstable. So why do all of these programs not work? The reason why they don't work is because they're not funded at the levels that they need to be funded at in order for us to get the job done. Right? Most of us put in for $1 million program because you want X, Y, Z, D, E, F, G done, right? And then you give me $10,000 to do the program, right? So then you wonder why we're not getting the results that we actually need. Most of us that are in here working in the human services arena, we have unfunded mandates. We're out here trying to raise money. We're above and beyond what funders are able to give us. So it's not about it doesn't work. It's that we're underfunded. And this is also about making sure that we have and expose our young people to what's next. And I'm so glad that these young people are here today. There's too many people in our community who don't want to work with our young people. So let's keep that real, too. And so that's why it doesn't work. That's why I said, again, we hold the keys. We need to stop being afraid of our kids. We need to stop pretending that it's that kids who have been in generational poverty understand what going to work every day means, that they understand or they have role models that are doing certain things that would help them to move to that next level. We all have a responsibility to expose our young people to these kinds of things so that they know what they can do. They cannot be what they can't see. They cannot be what they can't see. And ain't none of us, a lot of us are not out here helping our kids be what they can see.
0: And Will, I saw you thinking, so I'm going to let you rebut. I see that.
2: So I think I could say a little bit about the work we're doing at Piney Woods, because I think that captures some of what's going on. And so Piney Woods was started with one teacher, one student, seated on a fallen log. Lawrence Jones would say where a student and a teacher are seated on a fallen log, therein lies a school. So no schoolhouse, none of that. And so, yes, we started with what we had. Today, we sit on 2,000 acres of land. We have a 250-acre demonstration farm. We grow food that we eat in our dining services. We take food to farmers markets where our young people are learning entrepreneurship so that they can be business owners, right? Not just employees. We have our own rural water system that we run and operate. We have our own water sanitation system that we run and operate. And our young people who are coming from some of the toughest neighborhoods in this country are going on to college at 100%, at a rate, graduating 100%, going on to college at rates of 100%, and are doing extraordinarily well. Why do I give that example? Our goal is to build a sustainable community that supports our young people in such a way that I don't care who wins the next election. I don't care who wins in Washington, D.C., and I don't care that much who wins at the State House, because we have a community that will be sustainable regardless of who's in office next. And so my point is that we can do this all around this country, and we see other communities that are building and doing these kind of sustainable efforts all throughout the nation.
4: You know what? If all of us could create a Piney Woods, we would. You've created an ecosystem that will allow what you're just talking about to happen. But when I gotta send kids back home, we have a Safe Passages program that we're looking at, which I must say just got unfunded, where we gotta get kids from school to home every day, right? Because they're afraid of gangs, they're afraid of all different other obstacles that are being put in their way. Right. So if I got to go back home every day to an environment where there's no food, where there's nobody's working, where there's domestic violence, right, where the lights aren't on, then that doesn't work. So I agree that you have this ecosystem that you've built. But when you got to send kids back into those systems that don't work, then it's hard for them. And so what we were doing 10 and 15 years ago, you have to look at the environment has changed. It doesn't work anymore. So unless you can help me find somewhere in Columbus, Ohio, where I can go get 250 or 60 acres and I can bring a whole bunch of babies out there, we're still going to disagree. I'm going to disagree with the fact that it's not about just individuals, because they got too many other obstacles and too many other things that they got to wrestle with and deal with. And the mental health piece for our young people is real right now. It's real. And so I don't know how I appreciate the work that you're doing, but until I can get my own Piney Woods up here in Columbus or in Franklin County, I have a whole bunch of other obstacles that I have to deal with to try to get people to that next level.
2: I would love to talk about how we can get you a Piney Woods here in Franklin County. So let's have that conversation. My larger point is that if we approach this work and if we send a message to our young people, that they are victims in a system that's broken, right, so that they can lose, a system that's built so that they can, if that's the message we give them every day, then we're getting what we're expecting, right? And so we've got to lift the narrative so that we say to our young people, you are not a victim, you are a victor, right? And that whatever you confront, whatever you face, you know, there's kind of this analogy when you're, if you're preparing your athletic team to go out and fight the other team and you, the coach, you go in the locker room and you say, okay, they're bigger than us. They've won more games. We're going to have a heart, but go out there and don't get killed. Right. What are you expecting for your team to do when they get on the field? We've got to flip that narrative. Our kids have more potential than we give them credit for. Our kids are underestimated every single day. We have an opportunity to build a community where our kids can thrive and where they can generate wealth, right? So that we change the narrative about what's happening, but also so that we change the next generation of young people that's going to go out into the world.
4: But we can't tell people not to care about who's in Washington and not to vote. We cannot send that message, because even though, as Dr. Chin said, the systems are bad, the reason why the systems are where they're at right now is why? Because our community did not go out and vote. I don't know if y'all looked at what happened yesterday out of the electorate, the people. I think it was only like less than 20% people voted in Franklin County yesterday, right? And then we wonder why we have the systems that we have in place. So we got to go back out and reclaim our vote. And we've got to send that message to our families and to our young people of why that's important.
2: I know Dr. Chin probably wants to get in. I totally agree. We'll find a point of view. I totally agree that we should not be encouraging anybody not to vote. I've, in fact, spent a good chunk of my career working on voting rights and opening access to the polls and ensuring that people would not. I spent a lot of time on that. Certainly that is not my point. But my point is that whatever they do there is I'm going to find a way that our community is going to survive at home.
0: See, I told you they were going to be battling, and Stephanie told me she was going to just sit up here and listen. Yeah, right. Joyce, I'll kick this one off with you. Each of you, obviously, just by the answers here, come at these questions from a different angle. We're talking economics, research, community-based empowerment, and civil rights, workforce development. What do you think most people misunderstand about poverty and upward mobility?
3: Oh, great question. I think one of the things we need to reimagine is social safety nets, right? And I'm not talking about food stamps. I'm not talking about welfare benefits. I'm talking about what happens when you get a flat tire and you don't have the money to get a new one. And so you miss your shift, right? And all of these things can spiral very quickly, right? And that bar keeps moving up, right? Now people earning $50,000, $60,000 a year are still one rent payment away from being homeless, right? Where the level of precarity that workers are having to absorb now that companies are no longer held accountable for, I think is unsustainable. And so we need to think about, if we're not going to make companies do this, right, and take care of employees the way they used to with pensions and company cars and things like that, right, how can we do it through our social systems, right? And it's not about gaming those systems or anything like that. It really is these literal, right? Like, my car broke down, my furnace broke. What am I going to do now, right? I had to go to the hospital. Where is that money going to come from? And how am I going to make ends meet, right, for in the interim?
0: Mm-hmm. Will and Joyce, I'm going to have you guys kind of bounce back and forth on this. Will, the Woodson Center has long emphasized community-driven solutions and the power of local leaders. And Joyce, your work as an economist may point to the structural and policy forces. Where do grassroots solutions succeed, and where do they hit a wall?
2: Yeah, so I really want to take up Dr. Chin on the point that she was just making, because I just fundamentally believe that we are too reliant on government to solve our problems, right? And we just are. Part of the reason that I left Washington D.C. To go to Piney Woods, Mississippi, little place just outside of Jackson. Part of the reason I did that is because I was doing work in D.C. I was an appointee in the Obama administration. I was a senior advisor to Arne Duncan. We were doing great work on discrimination. Before our policies could be fully implemented, there was an election in which those policies were immediately, drawn through, right, written off. And so even where we thought we were doing good work, it was not reliable. We just saw this, right? more period of time, but the Voting Rights Act, right? We just saw that. So if we're putting all of our hopes and our dreams on, you know, is the government going to pass, you know, the legislation that's going to allow me to fix my broken tire, then I think we're doomed from the start. And so instead of doing that, we need to go to our communities. We need to support those people who are in community, who are doing good work today. I guarantee you, in every community, you can find people who are doing work. And we often don't see it. It's often hidden because they have their head down doing work, supporting people, making a difference. They're not protesting. They're not necessarily in the newspaper. They're not what's written about, right? And so we don't see the good work that's happening, but it is there. We have to find it. We have to lift it up, and we have to use that as example so that other communities can do the same thing. I don't think that was your question, though.
0: Well, but that's all right. You made it happen. Joyce?
3: I mean, I think governments exist in large part to help us through coordination problems, right? And this applies to all sorts of public goods, including the infrastructure that powers our economy, right? The roads, the military, and what actually should be in there, right, is childcare, the development of our future workforce, right? So I don't... We can move away from government provision of those things, but I think that is the purpose of government, is to help us coordinate through these collective action problems. And we should hold our governments responsible for that. That is their primary duty to our social contract, and they're not fulfilling it. There are other pieces too, you know, I think government, right, where government could also get out of the way, right? Why are we making new legislation or executive orders that erode union power and collective bargaining, right? Allow workers to do what they want to do in their own spaces, right? The government does not need to get involved there, and that's part of what I think has been driving this decline in middle class earnings and lower class wages.
5: 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Opportunity is expanding in Central Ohio, but not for everyone. 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Your host is Rodney Dunnigan with ABC6. We'll get back to this week's Columbus Metro Club Forum, Who Holds the Keys to Economic Mobility, after a short break.

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2: 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Despite decades of anti-poverty programs, generational poverty remains stubbornly persistent in Central Ohio and elsewhere. What truly moves the needle on economic mobility and building neighborhood prosperity? As Columbus continues to grow, how do we ensure that prosperity reaches everyone? That's the question for this week's panelists. Dr. Joyce Chen, professor of economics at The Ohio State University. Will Crosley, the executive vice president of the Woodson Center in Washington, D.C., and president of Mississippi's Piney Woods School. And Stephanie Hightower, president and CEO of the Columbus Urban League and chair of the Equity Now Coalition. Your host is Rodney Dunnigan, evening manager and anchor with ABC6. Let's rejoin this week's Columbus Metro Club Forum. Who holds the keys to economic mobility?
3: Stephanie, the Urban League sits at the intersection of individual support, workforce development, advocacy, systems change. When someone walks through your doors, what do they need most? Are we talking about opportunity? Are we talking about coaching, credentials, relationships, policy change, family structure, stability, or something else?
4: All the above. They need all the above. I think what's important about this conversation today is that what we're seeing, or what I'm hearing as I'm learning, as I said, yes, we want people to be self-reliant. I think all of us want that for everyone, right? But as Dr. Chen said, we also do need those government supports there too. And so there's a balance, right? No, I don't want to be totally dependent on public funding, because we know that it's erratic, right? And so folks like me have to go out and get private dollars for funding. But the real message is where is the balance, so that I can get those people who walk into our doors, Rodney, all of the different things that they need. We have a program now that is funded by the Franklin County Commissioners, Dr. Chen. It's a trades program. And one of the things that is so valuable with this program is it puts in place supportive services that you've talked about, so that if somebody gets a flat tire, if they need a pair of glasses, if they need childcare for a couple of months while they're going through this training program, oh, and by the way, we do give them a stipend, right? Those are the kinds of government programs we need in order to help lift people up, because what we're doing is we're setting them up for success, right? We're teaching them how to be successful, how to get financial literacy is a big part of this. So 8 out of 10 of our people who have gone through these cohorts now, these are people that are working in the trades, right? And we're steering more people towards, to your point, to the trades, because AI is not going to take over the trades, right? We still gonna need a plumber, electrician. We still gonna need them folks coming out to our house, and all of us get mad when we gotta pay $50 an hour when they come in and all they do is flip a switch and then they go home, right? So there's programs like that where we do need, but then we also, on the other hand, need to be self-reliant. So entrepreneurship is another big piece. So especially for our reentry people, if they come in and they know that they cannot get their record expunged for a certain period of time, we really encourage them to look at, how do you start your own business, right? That's an important piece. But again, we need those government dollars in order to help us to move them through that process. So I think what's important here is we need the self-reliance. We need to teach our folks self-reliance, right? But we gotta expose them to, so that they even know what that is. Because many of them don't even know what that means. When you've grown up in generational poverty and all you know is being subsidized, being in subsidized housing, getting food stamps, you don't even know what the pathway is. So we gotta be able to figure out the pathway. We need government dollars to help us do that, right? But then we also need to be talking to them about, oh, why we got to reclaim our vote? Why do we need to go back and change that legislation in Washington? It is important. I do care about who gets in office or in that White House or in the Senate, in Congress, because those are the people that we have an opportunity to work with and talk to help make a lot of those changes that Dr. Chin is talking about so that our young people and our communities can be successful.
3: All right. Thank you, everyone. It has been CMC's longstanding tradition to take audience questions, and I'm sure you guys have a lot of great questions. This is where we get interactive. We'll move those questions from our live stream and in-person audiences in just a few minutes. Communication, of course, is a two-way street. If you have a question for our great panel, now is the perfect time to head to the microphone right there with Doug, if you can see him. So head on over there. For those joining us on YouTube, just drop your questions in the chat. Panelists, before we turn things over to Doug, I do have one last question, and this is for all of you. Joyce, we'll start on that end. What should people in this room, civic leaders, employers, philanthropists, nonprofit leaders, public officials, neighbors, do differently after today? If economic mobility has many keys, what is the one thing that Central Ohio must urgently do to pick up the pieces right now?
5: Great question. You know, I have spoken in other forums about the importance of having affordable and accessible housing. I still think that's the keystone to having economic mobility and economic justice in our community. But I would also urge folks as individuals, right, to look at the institutions that you work in and the institutions that you work with and think about how they might operate in a way that's people-centered instead of profit-centered, right? One of the things we learned at OSU, right, is even just shifting our invoicing terms from net 60 to net 30 is what allows small businesses to work with us, right? So they don't have to float that cost for 60 days, right? The university can float that, no problem, right? So even these small practices, right, if we make those adjustments and think about putting people first instead of profits, I think we can make a big difference.
6: Yeah, so if I could combine your question with the previous question and just say that, you know, the safety net that we have, I think, begins with us, begins closest to the individual. And so for every child, their first safety net is the home that they're growing up in. Know that children who grow up in two-parent households fare 3.5 times better than children who grow up in single family homes. We know that those communities that surround those families, right, provide a safety net and provide support. We had success doing this as an African American community in the most racist time of among the most racist time of America in the Jim Crow South, right? Racially segregated Southern society where we built businesses and we supported our own. And if we could do it then, there's no question that we can do it now. And so I'd encourage us to not look at what government's not doing for us, not look at our current circumstance, but let's build from wherever we are. Let's build on to, you know, wherever we're starting. The glass is not half empty. The glass is half full.
4: I'm not going to answer the question because you just triggered something with me.
7: That was intentional.
4: But I want to share a story. You are absolutely right what the data says about two-parent families. I come from a two-parent family. My parents were married for 63 years. And so I have a summer youth employment program. And I was talking to a group of ladies last summer, and they were asking me about, you know, how did I move to the next level? And I talked about the fact that I had a dad and I had a mom, and my dad would encourage me to be an athlete, and he would come to all my games and all those kinds of things. And one young lady looked at me and she said, but I don't have a dad. So who do I go to? So again, I'm going to keep saying, yeah, we know what the data says, but we also know what our reality and our communities are. And we have to accept people for where they're at. And we need to deal with all the complexities that come with it. And I think there's too many of us who want to live in our own bubbles, about how we were raised and how we grew up and not go and be people-centric, as you said, Doc, and understand the environment of what our babies and young people are in right now, accepting people for where they're at, and then how do we lift them up from there?
3: All right. Thank you so much, everyone. Now, of course, we want to hear from all of you. Doug Buchanan from CNC is curating questions from the audience in a live stream as well. For those of you here in the room, please join Doug at the microphone. Doug, what's the first question?
8: Rodney, thank you so much. And thank you so much to today's panelists. I thought our forum on data centers was spicy. This is definitely spicy. This is what CMC is all about. Thank you all. If you have a question for today's panelists, please do join us here at the microphone. We'll try to get to as many questions as we can. Great questions at CMC can always be asked in just one or two sentences. They are short. And what punctuation mark does a question end with that makes it a question? A question mark. That's right. Elizabeth, you're up.
9: Trying to make this short. Hi, I am Elizabeth Wangugi Etienne. I am the proud owner of Exclusive Excursions, which is a small business. I love you. I'm the daughter of immigrants, first generation American, and I am proud to say that I not only came from middle class, but I'm holding the line of middle class. Amen. So historically, educators and community leaders have been asked to prepare our youth for their life they're about to inherit, the economy they're about to inherit. We understand now that we live in a very different age where they might not have the same guardrails in the form of regulation or policy. And I really have been waiting like a year to ask this question. But in terms of not just teaching the younger generation to grow up as essentially well-trained wage slaves, but rather disrupting the economy they're about to inherit so that they can produce and innovate better. I feel passionately about this. What guardrails are you as community leaders putting in place, and what resources do we as the community have for them?
6: Well, this is the work we do. Thank you for your work. You are a part of most of the jobs created in our society are created by small businesses who are doing work just like the work that you do globally. I think that number is like near 90% of jobs globally are come from people who do in small business. And so we're in effect training our young people to have entrepreneurial mindsets for exactly the reason that you gave. We're a private program. Okay. We raise money so that our families can come to us regardless of parental income. All of our young people receive, we have a no tuition model. Our young people get scholarships to come to our program, and they pay a share of the cost of boarding with us. And then we put them in a community where we teach them about entrepreneurship. We give them the educational tools that they need. We teach them about sustainability. Not as words on paper, but as a way of living, as a way of life. And if we could immerse our young people in living that way, we will find that our young people have all of the our educational system. I'm very critical of our educational system. I was a public school teacher, so I know it from firsthand. Our educational system often beats the creativity out of our young people. Our young people are intellectually curious. Our young people are creative. Our young people can be extraordinarily constructive. But we have systems, we have bureaucratic systems that say that's not permitted, that say that's not allowed, that say we're going to teach you how to work on an assembly line somewhere. And so we need to move as far from that as we can. And that's the work we do every single day.
5: I would just add, I think we need to recognize, frankly, the power that workers do have that we have not been exercising, right? And for us to speak up, and I see a lot of Gen Z folks doing it now, right, and saying, you have to offer paid family leave, right? Or I'm not taking this job, right? You have to have a reasonable work schedule, or I'm not taking this job, right? You have to have flexible remote work options, or I'm not taking this job, right? As workers, we can demand these things, and I think we've been conditioned not to, and that we need to take some of that power back, frankly.
6: And Dr. Chin, I just want them to take that job as a pathway to creating jobs. I want them to take that job as a pathway to starting their own business, right? I want them to take that job as a pathway to wealth creation, right, for themselves and their family. And so I just think we have to get out of a mindset of being workers, right, and have a mindset, have a ownership mindset.
10: I'm Laura Fish with Fish Talent LLC. Do you have more to say?
5: Sorry, I was just going to add, because entrepreneurship, right, props to all the entrepreneurs out there. It is so hard, right? The challenges and the precarity that you face, the risks that you take on, that is not for the faint of heart. It's not for me. I don't think I could do it, to be honest, right? So as much as I love the entrepreneurial spirit, and it definitely drives innovation in this country, it is not the path for everyone, right? So I think we have to think about that as well.
10: Okay, thank you for that. So I'm Laura Fish. I'm with Fish Talent LLC. I worked in workforce development for about 25 years, doing all the kinds of things you guys are talking about, and I love what each and every one of you had to say. I don't think it's one or the other. What I set out to do, I am an entrepreneur, you're right, it's not for the faint of heart, it's not an easy path, and I don't think it's for everyone. What I set out to do is to figure out what can businesses do to be part of the solution. I have an observation today, and then I do have a question that ends with a period. I see no representation from a business as an employer on this stage today. It's been 10 years that I've been looking for that, not just at CMC Forum, but in every conversation we have about solutions for economic mobility. Employers, I believe, need to be part of that solution. So my question that ends in a period is, or in a question mark, is what are any of you doing about that, and where do you see the bright spots that we can help to facilitate and grow?
4: So I'll say this, and I don't know why there aren't any, haven't been employers here, but at the Columbus Urban League, we have many employer partners. And one of the things that we're finding, we did a survey about 2.5 years ago, asking people, it was about 3,500 people, what would they need in order to take these new jobs of the future, right? And so first of all, they said, we don't even know what they are. Like, we had all this, you know, when Intel was coming to town, Intel's going to do this. They're going to have these $90,000, $100,000 a year jobs, right? And then Intel fell flat. But nobody knew what those jobs were. Then you have the Amgens, and you got the, I'm not going to say it, Anderol. I know my folks was looking at me like, don't you do it. I usually say Adderall at work. Anderol, and so what we're doing is we're going to these employer partners. And what we're just saying now is, what do you need as far as a skill set? What are you looking at as far as talent? And we're building out programs around what they need in order to get folks employed. Because what they're having right now is a problem with retention. I was just talking to one of my board members before I came in here, who's at a major company here in town, who's over talent acquisition. And one of the things that he said, what he wants to talk to me about, is we got to get our young people ready. Because what they're doing is they're coming in for interviews, or they're applying for jobs, and they're not ready to even do an interview. And so at the Columbus Urban League, we have now an Explain Explore program where we're getting people ready. We have employers come in. They explain what the jobs are, what the day in the life is in those jobs. If you got to wear one of these suits all day, you can't have your phones out all, you know, talking. They're literally walking them through, here's what you need in order to get this job. And then that gives people an opportunity to learn what the job is, and then whether or not they want to even go after those jobs. But the problem is, we got all these jobs. I don't know how many of y'all been out to Lincoln County. It's a whole nother city out there that y'all done forgot about. And they got all these jobs out there. All those folks over in Lincoln County and beyond, there's not enough of them that's going to be able to come in and take those jobs. They got to come into Columbus City proper to get people out there for those jobs. But our folks aren't ready for them, and our kids aren't ready for them. And that's what we got to do, is we're talking to employer partners about how to get our folks ready.
8: Thank you very much. Thank you. And happy to talk about that panel, by the way, too, for a future forum. Question for Dr. Chen. Can you comment on whether or not you would consider yourself a proponent of wealth redistribution? If so, how would that work, and what impact might it have on economic mobility?
5: Ooh, I better not get myself into trouble. yes, I think that what we have currently in the form of an estate tax does some of this wealth distribution, right, where it does not persist. It blunts the persistence of generational wealth over time, and I think that's an effective way to keep capital circulating so that it can go to a variety of different outlets and a variety of different innovators and entrepreneurs can have access to that. So that's certainly one way, I think, that we could look at wealth distribution on a greater scale is by increasing the estate tax.
11: Hi, my name is Ariel Scott. I'm with the Women's Fund of Central Ohio. I'm a big fan of wealth redistribution and transfer of wealth. There are thousands of organizations in Central Ohio focused on helping individuals build wealth, but those organizations are being defunded in our politically polarized environment. How can we, as nonprofits, individuals, and community members, fight back to get the money back on the table?
4: This is where the private sector comes in. This is where, for those of you or those of us who have to do fundraising, you got to go get those private dollars and those private donors. Because you're right, all of our programs are being marginalized right now. And so that means hard work, and that means being able to go and ask for money. But being able to make a case for, have a case for support, and being able to show what the return on investment is going to be for those individuals that you go and ask money for, from. And voting. Yeah, you hear me. And Dr. Chen said, and voting. Mm-hmm.
12: Thank you, CMC, for this wonderful panel today. I'm Amy Claiben, president of Families Flourish. So Families Flourish takes what you're talking about and enables families to live in higher resource neighborhoods because we're working with private landlords like Oakwood and others to open doors to communities that families have been excluded to. What we see is there's the difficulty in creating an ecosystem where people can go live. That's wonderful, but it's not necessarily a reality for everybody. And at the same time, having neighborhoods where you need to have safe passage programs isn't fair to the children. I mean, how are they going to be able to see what they can be? So my question to you is, we haven't really talked about housing, and how do we open the doors? How do we get private landlords across the board, not just in Columbus, but throughout the whole region, to open their doors to all kinds of families, which means, you know, how do we change zoning? How do we open these doors? So thank you.
4: So, Amy, you know this is about NIMBYism.
12: Somebody else.
4: All right, let's just
12: that.
4: Call it what it is. You know, I was talking to a major a CEO yesterday who has the ability to do the affordable housing, as you just said, but you got too many politics going on in this community right now. Got too many people fighting each other. Not one do this. Who's going to get that? I'm probably going to get in trouble. So there are people out there talking about housing, because we know that housing stability is a big part of whatever we're talking about when you're talking about economic mobility. But the part of the other reality is NIMBYism. Nobody wants affordable housing in their neighborhoods.
12: I just have to say, it's not just about affordable housing. It's how do we create mixed income communities, mixed income housing, where everybody's welcome, and not saying, well, you're low income, so you have to live in this project.
4: But that's what I'm saying. That's what people are trying to do. But there's a bunch of politics going on right now.
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8: This week, we welcome Joyce Chen with The Ohio State University, Will Crosley with the Woodson Center and Mississippi's Piney Woods School, and Stephanie Hightower with the Columbus Urban League and the Equity Now Coalition. 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I'm Doug Buchanan. 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
15: I'm John DeSando.
16: And I'm KG Klein.
15: And this is Cinema Classics. 20 years.
16: 20 years.
15: Whoa. I mean, can anything survive 20 years?
16: Well, I don't think it's a question of survival. I think it's ingrained in American film history that in 2006, with everything else going on in the world, you had to see The Devil Wears Prada. And many people enjoyed it because it is an essential film of American film history. It is a beautiful adaptation of a book.
15: Right, okay.
16: The whole idea was this was a real person. Meryl Streep's character was a real person. Her name is the managing editor of Vogue magazine.
15: Anna Wintour. Yeah.
16: And very thinly disguised.
15: Hard not to see it.
16: They sent spies into Vogue magazine's headquarters and photographed her office just so they'd get it right. That's how thinly disguised it was.
15: But you don't need Anna Wintour to have Meryl Streep snarky.
16: No. I mean, or Meryl Streep whisper. Meryl Streep and that original
15: Sotto Voce.
16: She has said that she based her delivery on Clint Eastwood.
15: Oh, she is brilliant, and Devil Wears Prada 2 is what we're talking about.
16: We're,
15: today.
16: Of course, talking about the sequel, which could easily have been called The Angel Wears Prada. This is the tone down, the claws are sheathed for this one, because this is a legacy sequel. A legacy sequel is when you are doing a sequel that doesn't really expand on the original story. This is not Empire Strikes Back or Aliens or Terminator 2. This is a sequel where we are warm and fuzzy about these characters. We want to see them again. So in order for there to be a conflict, we have to start the movie with them no longer in the relationships they were in at the end of the last movie.

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3: Welcome to City League Sports, where we honor and celebrate the past and the present. I'm your host today, Sean Williams, and I am here with the legend, Mrs. Chantel Spencer.
4: Yes.
3: Formerly known as Grooms, Ms. Yes. Chantel Grooms.
4: Yes.
3: How are we doing today?
4: I'm doing well. How about yourself?
3: I'm doing excellent. Thank you for asking. Chantel, let's jump into it.
4: Okay.
3: All right. When did you start playing sports? When did it all start for you?
4: I would say sports started for me when I was super little. I can't actually remember the exact age because I know my mom had me like in ballet and tap and stuff probably when I was like 3 or 4 years old. But then I moved to soccer, I want to say kindergarten or first grade.
3: Okay. So was ballet and soccer the only two that you played through grammar school, middle school, or did you play multiple sports?
4: Oh, multiple sports.
3: Okay.
4: I've always played, whatever my mom felt like picking up, we're going to try something. She was always one of those ones, let's try to see what you're good at.
3: Okay.
4: So I played everything, literally.
3: Nice.
4: Swam, T-ball then, because you know T-ball then. I ended up doing softball in high school a little bit.
3: Okay.
4: And then just like literally everything, basketball, everything. Anything you could think of, I probably played.
3: Did you have a natural love for competition, competitive sports? Or was that just something you had to kind of learn to just adjust to?
4: No, I think I was kind of born with that kind of like mentality.
3: Okay.
4: Like aggressiveness and the heart.
3: Okay.
4: And everything was a competition. Like, my mom used to get mad because she would be like, you don't have to rush to be line leader. I'm like, yes, I do. I got to be first.
3: I hear that.
4: it sounds crazy, but it's how I was. Yeah.
3: That's how legends are made, though.
4: It is. Like, you got to be first. If you're not first, you're last, right? Okay.
3: And here we are, sitting here talking to one.
4: Boy, thank you.
3: Yes, you earned it. You put in the work.
4: Oh, thank you.
3: So, when did you know, like, soccer was the thing that you were excelling at more than the others? Or when did you just know soccer was the thing that you liked to do more?
4: I started noticing, like, in middle school, we always would play up. Like, the club teams I played for would always play up in age. We'd end up playing, like, 2 age groups up. We were killing everybody. I'm still scoring on people. And then I believe my mom just felt like it was becoming a little too easy. So she started making me go train with this guy named Larry Williams. He was the best soccer trainer ever. Larry now is retired and lives in Florida.
3: Okay.
4: But I would train with him, with his sons that played soccer, and his nephew that played soccer. And one went to Columbus Academy, one went to DeSales, and a whole bunch of other guys. And then my mom would take me to their camps, and it was always boys. And then here I am, the only girl. I used to be so upset with her. But, you know, if I was able to keep up with them and do well with them, then it became so easy for me to do it with girls.
3: Okay.
4: And I played against girls.
3: What was the difference in the games of playing with the boys and the girls? Like, what difference did you see? What advantages did you get from playing on the boys' side?
4: Oh, a lot.
3: Okay.
4: And that's the crazy part, a lot. I didn't think about this until I talked to you guys the first time, but like, you have to keep up with the boys' speed. So you start becoming just as fast as the boys because you're running with them or faster. Aggressiveness, like how to fall, because you know, soccer is a lot of tackling. It's a physical sport without, you know, much equipment. So you learn how to fall, you learn how to shove, you learn how to move, you know how to move your body so you don't get hurt. Because I would get hurt the first couple of years, and then I started learning how to move so they would go past me or I'd go past them, like agility wise, you know. You start learning how to think faster because they think fast. You know, girls, I mean, not knocking girls, but like at that age, we're

0: not thinking as fast as the boys, like sports wise. They think fast, they move fast or quick. You got to learn how to be just as quick, just as fast, move just like them, just as crazy as them because they crazy.
1: Oh, yeah.
0: They crazy.
1: Oh, yeah.
0: You got to learn how to have the biggest heart you ever thought you could because they're coming for you. Who wants to be a boy and a girl beat them? So they're coming for you. So you got to have a bigger heart.
1: I was going to ask you, like, how was that feeling that you had? Like, did you feel like alone, isolated? Because as you said, mm-hmm. I'm a male. And if I'm playing with if I'm playing football with a female.
0: Right.
1: And it's serious. I'm really like not trying to be the one.
0: Yeah, you gonna referee.
1: Yeah, just to not to be the one.
0: Yeah.
1: So how did you internalize that and turn that into something that we're seeing today, which is a wonderful person driven.
0: Thank you.
1: And continues to do wonderful things.
0: Well, okay. So like, I'll say this. My freshman year, my mom was like, you got to try for the boys team. I was like, what? She's like, you need to go to Brookhaven or DeSales. I was like, I want to go to Brookhaven. I want to hoop. She was like, okay, well, you got to play soccer on the boys' team. I'm like, no way. I'm not doing it. So she dropped me off for soccer tryouts. I did not go to the soccer tryouts. I went to the bathroom. And I stayed in the bathroom and everything else like that. She came and grabbed me up out of there and walked me to that, like, held me, walked me to that, to the field and was like, go. They all looked at me like, like, okay, like, laughing. We got a girl out here. I was like, oh, that's what we want. So I went ahead. Showed up, showed out. Then they were like, oh, you for real? I was like, and them. And then after that, like, it took a little while for them to kind of adjust a little bit. At first, it was kind of like a joke. Then our first couple games, I'm scoring and stuff like that. I'm doing better. They like, oh, okay. So then they started becoming protective mode.
1: I was going to ask, when did that transition happen where it went from you feel like adversary to now I'm a part of this?
0: It took a few games. It took me getting roughed up a few times. It took me really, like, having to prove myself, as always. Because even when you're playing against boys, it's just like when you're being the only black person on a soccer team growing up. I'm always the only black. So no matter what, I always had to prove myself, regardless from being little all the way through high school, through college, too. You know, there was none of us. It was me. And maybe a trickle here and there on other teams. That was it. So when you see when you go, oh. But with high school, here it goes again, being me. So I was used to being isolated. It wasn't nothing that I wasn't used to. I didn't really pay it any attention until they kind of started, like, glorifying it a little bit. Like, oh, we got your back. We got your back. You know what I'm saying? Like, somebody pushed me, they go push them back kind of thing. So it took about a few games my freshman year. Then after that, they were like, we need her. You can't hurt her type of thing. Like, little bodyguards.
1: That had to feel amazing.
0: It did. It became like family.
1: Okay. Wow. That's unheard of.
0: It's different.
1: It's certainly
0: different.
1: I see it done sporadically through time, but I'm looking at it up close and personal. Wow. So let's take this back a little bit. We talked mm-hmm. about the feeling of isolation and things like that. Playing with the boys help you transition or just help your overall game push you to another level. Where did you play your middle school ball? You mentioned you moved to Columbus City. You went to Brookhaven.
0: Yes.
1: So where did you play your middle school ball, your club ball before you came to Brookhaven?
0: So I played with a couple teams. Like, I grew up playing with I played with CISA Select. I played with the Blast. And then I played with COSA. COSA was where I played with from, like, middle school and high school.
1: Okay.
0: COSA Express. And they were, like, we practiced up north in Westerville.
1: Okay. What was the transition like going from playing with your club teams in Westerville to Brookhaven?
0: It's a whole different ball game. The talk is different. The move is different. Girls are cattier. Like, they can get real rude. Like, if you good, like, they might not want to pass you the ball.
1: Okay.
0: So I'm going to go get the ball. You ain't got to pass it. I'm going to get it anyway.
1: Like that.
0: You know what I mean? I'm going to get it. Because you got to, they going to get the ball. Like, I might come get it from you. You know what I mean? Like, if you don't pass me the ball, I'm open. So, but you go through that sometimes. And then with the boys, they're like, we're going to give her the ball every time we touch it because she's going to score. And that's my job to score. I play forward. So
1: right.
0: My job was to score. So I'm going to go score. And if you're going to hold me up, I'm going to come get it.
1: So I don't know if everyone heard you right.
0: Mm-hmm.
1: You play for the boys soccer team for Brookhaven, not the girls.
0: Yes, the boys soccer team.
1: The boys soccer team. How did that feel? Like, did the girls soccer team members look at you? There wasn't one.
0: There wasn't one. That was, wow. That's why that was the deal. If I went there, I had to play for the boys.
1: Wow.
0: Because nobody dared to do it before.
1: And there you are.
0: Mm-hmm.
1: Sheesh.
0: Then the next year, though, another girl joined.
1: Okay.
0: So you, Christine Buster, she joined. I loved that. I was so happy.
1: So you blazed a trail for others to see that they can do it too and join in.
0: Mm-hmm.
1: That's powerful. Wow. I appreciate that.
0: Thank you.
1: Yes, yes. Let's talk a little bit of what you accomplished. Like, I'm not a great soccer player. I'm no good at it. I just started really to understand the rules and the game itself. But what I do know, being an ex-athlete myself at a high level, is it takes footwork and crazy lateral movement. What was your training regime look? What did that look like? Did you hit a lot of weights? Was it a lot of cone drills? Like, mm-hmm. You dribbled a soccer ball around the house, around fine china. Like, how did you develop such refined skill?
0: Again, my mom was very hands-on, like, and my dad too. My dad was very hands-on. They set the stuff out. You need to go outside, go do this, go do that. I had my little workout. They got me a trainer. I was training with Larry Williams. They were like, he lived in Westerville too. He lived in Westerville, training with Larry. And then my parents would take me out to the track and say, run. Like, not just run, like, okay, here's your time. Like, all right, we're going up these stairs. Okay, we're doing this. Okay, we're pushing these sleds. Okay, then I would go with Larry. We push the sleds. We're doing all the cone work. My dad take me to the field to get some work in, shooting. Got a lot of shots. Get a shoot, shoot, shoot, shoot, shoot, shoot. Different angles. My mom, too. It was really just a lot of missing everything else in life and training.
1: Sacrifice.
0: It is a sacrifice. And that's what a lot of people don't understand. Like, you know, you lose friends along the way because of that. You know what I mean? Like, they invite you to places you can't go. You can't go to birthday. I didn't go to a whole bunch of birthday parties growing up.
1: Yeah.
0: I didn't have time. I was either out of town for sports, or I was training, or I was dead tired. You know what I mean? I needed my rest.
1: Oh, yeah.
0: So you miss a lot for that. But it was a lot of cone work, sprints, a lot of just figuring things out. Because sometimes you don't always have to be the most skillful. But as long as you're the most aggressive, the strongest, and the fastest, a lot, from my position, it doesn't matter.
1: How long did it take you? So you entered the ninth grade going to Brookhaven?
0: Yes.
1: That's when you joined the boys' soccer team?
0: Mm-hmm.
1: How long did it take you mentally to adjust to the speed, like the physical speed of it? Like that?
0: About a year. I would say year and a half. Like, midway through my sophomore year, I was like, oh, wait a minute, I'm keeping up. Oh, I'm leaving them. Okay. Now, mind you, the speed ain't just come from, like, my parents. Like, you got to remember, I had, like, a basketball coach. I know y'all already interviewed Coach Lee.
1: Yes.
0: Coach Lee ain't play. Like, Coach Lee, Coach James, and Coach Rob. You play basketball, you also ran track. They ain't play that, like... We always had something going on. They let kids stay busy in the summer, because you know how that can go in the city. Yes. You know what I mean? They'd open the gym doors for everybody to do shoot arounds, you know, work out and stuff like that. So I will say that helped too, because when you're just playing, focusing on one sport, you overuse those muscles a lot.
1: Yeah.
0: And I was able to build from different things, like the quick up and down court speed, you know, keeping up, like quick up and down, because everybody else, they hooped. That's what they did. They hooped. I mean, I hooped too, but that was their main.
1: Yeah.
0: It was my secondary. So I had to do things to try to make sure I stayed up to par with everybody else. And I appreciate those coaches that I did have, because they did allow me to come when I was available. Like, if I had a soccer tournament, they'd be like, okay, you know, I can't be there. I got a soccer tournament. Okay. They didn't, like, force me to pick, allowed me to get better skill wise, because I was able to grab here and there.
1: Okay. So to veer off just a tad,
0: mm-hmm.
1: what is your philosophy on, like, in today's world, kids by the age of 4 specializing in one thing with a trainer doing that one thing. Like, what's your views on that?
0: Okay, on my
1: athlete,
0: views on that.
1: Person, like the development, like.
0: Yeah, that's too soon. Anything before high school is too soon to me. Even sometimes high school is too soon. Like, you know what I mean? Like, you don't know what you're great at. You haven't tried everything.
1: Yeah.
0: How do you know? And then you build these muscles. Like, a lot of girls tear their ACLs because they're up and down, up and down, up and down. They're not side, four horizontal, jumping up in here. They're just doing the one movement all the time. So I really think, and a lot of college coaches are now speaking on it too, multi-sport athletes are where it's at.
1: I'm seeing that more and more.
0: You gotta play multiple sports. It builds a different muscle. It builds a different stamina. Like football players, why are you not wrestling?
1: Yeah.
0: Why are you not wrestling? Wrestlers, why are you not playing football? Everybody needs to run track.
1: Yeah.
0: Everybody. Soccer, everybody needs to run track. That's the foundation. Get your heart, get your stamina. Even if you're not, you ain't gotta be the best. You just gotta be out there.
1: Yeah.
0: It'll make you push because who want to lose next to my left and my right?
1: Right. Because ain't no excuses.
0: Ain't no excuses. I'll pass out before I let you. I swear to God.
1: Ain't no coach didn't do this.
0: No. You know, I'm not trying to let you beat me. I give my all. I might not win that day.
1: Yeah.
0: Because track wasn't my number one. I might not win. But guess what? I'm going to give it to my all. I'm going to fall out. Come pick me up, please, because I'm done.
1: Yeah.
0: Like,
1: yeah.
0: So I really think, like, I would never force my kids. My kids do multi-sports. So I will never, they're like, your son needs to, I'm like, he's 11. He needs to what? No, he doesn't. He plays football. He wrestles. He plays baseball. Matter of fact, he got baseball practice today because he got a tournament this weekend. And then he runs track. And he don't just run. He do like Maltese. He doing hurdles now. He does high jump, long jump. Like, you gotta let kids find their way. Eventually, if it's their main sport, they'll go to it. But a lot of parents aren't open to their kids doing other things.
1: Right.
0: Because it's crazy. Like, I'm looking at some kids, I'm like, they sitting on the sideline for football, they would be amazing soccer players.
1: Yeah. Oh, yeah.
0: Amazing.
1: Oh, yeah.
0: I'm going to recruit them this year, though, because I coach soccer. I coach boys soccer now. So
1: oh, let's go. You do coach. Yeah. How's that going?
0: It's nice. I liked it. Like, the boys take to me. I take to the boys because there's no.
1: Do they know your resume?
0: I don't tell them everything.
1: Oh, wow.
0: Somebody researched me, asked me.
1: Okay.
0: But, see, they only know me as Coach Spencer.
1: Okay.
0: They don't know my last name was Grooms. You know what I'm saying? So you don't really see nothing when you pop up Coach Spencer. You know what I mean? So I don't really talk about the things I've done, the records I've broken, being the first person out of Brookhaven on a soccer scholarship, being the first girl and first person in general. I don't really speak on that because my kids play sports and I don't want anybody comparing my kids to me.
1: Yeah.
0: And I remember my oldest one time she told me, people always talk about what you did, and that hit me. Like, okay, we'll end this real quick. You know what I mean? Like,
1: understood.
0: We won't talk about what my accolades or anything until they're done.
1: Right.
0: Because I don't want them to have that pressure.
1: Which is fair.
0: Yeah, I put in that pressure on them already.
1: Yeah.
0: Like, no, we're going to go train. Let's go.
1: Yes, indeed.
0: Yeah, but you don't have to be me. You could be you.
1: Right.
0: So.
1: That is awesome. Yeah, and I wish that was practiced more.
0: I do, too.
1: I can go to certain gyms, fields, and you just listen. You're like, oh man, take it easy.
0: Oh, God.
1: Take it easy, you know?
0: They're so worrisome. I'm like, let your kids live. Like, okay, you didn't make it in that sport. Maybe they don't want to play that. They might be good at chess.
1: Yeah.
0: Like, they might be artistic. They might be a good band member. You never know. They might be a good little drummer.
1: Yeah.
0: Rumble pum pum. And you over here trying to make them play football. And they're not.
1: Yeah.
0: They're not that type of athlete.
1: Yeah.
0: Or they're an athlete, but they're just not a high end level athlete.
1: Yeah.
0: And that's fine too, because you have those and you need those too.
1: Yeah.
0: But like, stop forcing. You don't want to force your kids to do stuff just because is what you want them to do. Let them pick.
1: Right. And clearly you're an example of that. Let's give you your flowers.
0: Oh, thank you.
1: Not only you the first girl out of Brookhaven to get a soccer scholarship, that just lets you, everyone knows, like, you excelled. Weren't you also all conference?
0: Mm-hmm.
1: Oh, my goodness. Not only were you playing on the boys' side, but you were getting postseason accolades for that.
0: And we were always out the first round, too.
1: Oh, wow.
0: We would forget. Because they would put us with some, you know, we were low seed, so they would put us like, we about to play Dublin. We about to get blown out. But I'm going to still do my part.
1: Got to do your thing.
0: Hey, I'm going to make it look good at least.
1: Look, represent the Haven, right?
0: That's it.
1: You went to school with a bunch of other legends now. Oh. How did that help shape you?
0: I think iron sharpens iron. Everybody at Brookhaven was good. How do you, like, it was normal. It was normalized because we're all good at something. You know what I mean? At whatever we decide to do, we're all good at it.
1: Can I, what did gym class look like? Like, when you were just with other gym kids?
0: Other kids, it looked like we didn't want to participate because, like, why am I here?
1: Yeah.
0: Like, I'm going to hit a badminton thing, the little badminton stuff, and I'm going to just play around. You know, like, that was my social hour.
1: Okay.
0: I knew after school I had practice. I'm socialized right now.
1: Preserve that energy.
0: Yeah, I just knew I'm going to get big because I went from one practice to the other. I played multiple sports at the same time.
1: Gotcha.
0: So I would go from basketball to soccer. I would go, like, I was on the drill team. I would go drill team and soccer. Like, soccer is all year long.
1: Yeah.
0: But I always would still go. Like, I'll go from one practice to the next.
1: You stayed on the move.
0: Yes.
1: Wow.
0: That's why people ask me now. They're like, you're always on the move. You know, tired. I'm like, I kind of grew up like this. Built I don't know this. Anything else.
1: Built for this.
0: So, like, my kids always got, like, I'm always going with them. Always. We here, we there, we there, we this, we this, we that. They're like, do you ever sleep? I'm like, I never did as a kid, so I don't know how to do it now.
1: I hear that. Driven.
0: But when I say everybody at the Haven, I mean, I went to school with some. I mean, we got Olympians, NFL. Yes. Like, we got people that could have hooped for real. It's like WNBA. We got, I mean, everybody. This is great. We talking about Texas, UMass, Fordham, South Carolina, Ohio, multiple Ohio states. Like, come on, we in the backyard. I mean, you got Butler, OU, like, Chicago State. I mean, I don't even, like, I can go all day and name how many places Brookhaven spit out. Like, it was crazy. That's why I don't understand why we closed, but that's a different story. It kind of hurts my feeling. It hurts my heart. Cause I was in the military when they closed it, so I didn't get to come see it be closed.
1: Gotcha.
0: But, like, everybody was an athlete. And those that weren't athletes, which is nothing wrong with it, I want to make sure I state that, because I had homies in every type of group.
1: Yes.
0: And cliques. And they looked out, though. So if you weren't the athlete, the ones that didn't, if they like, they normally tend to look out for you. They don't, you ain't about to fight, girl, I got this. You ain't about to get your, I bet you don't get suspended. Hold on. Girl, you better leave her alone. Like, you know what I mean?
1: Bring champions out of there.
0: Yeah, so you can't mess with the athletes.
1: Wow.
0: Because somebody's coming for you. You can't mess with the athletes. That's what people come to see. They come to see the athletes.
1: Because there's a whole lot of them.
0: Yeah, it's a whole lot of them. So you're not about to disturb that.
1: No. Wow.
0: The whole city coming out.
1: Yeah.
0: So you can't disturb that. So everybody has to take care of everything else.
1: I would love to see, like, a Brookhaven Wall of Fame, like, just the number of people that's on there, including yourself.
0: It's gotta be. See, like, I feel like when I was in school, like, so when
1: Name
0: I was
1: the
0: left,
1: people that you went to high school with, for those who don't know.
0: Okay, I got Moshe Robinson, Olympian.
1: Yes.
0: Okay. You got Khalilah Carpenter. You got Ebony Pegues. You got Phil Dupree. You got Maurice Hall. You got Andrew Lee. You got AJ. God rest her soul. That's my girl. Love her to death. God rest her soul. You got Tiffany Smith. You got Rakisha Allen was a beast. You got Akia Fountain. You got Brittany Hunter. You got Tiff Johnson. You got Tiffany Bird. You got Kristen Peoples. Like, I mean, this is just my age group.
1: Y'all can fill up a Hall of
0: this
1: Fame.
0: This is just my age group. This is not even, like, I'm talking about, like, so if I'm a junior, I just named a couple people that would have been seniors and a couple people that would have been sophomores. Or, like, this is just naming my people, like, not admitting the people that you got. Emily Scott was a dog. Kenrika Turk. Like, you got, like, so many I can name. It's a plethora.
1: Y'all can fill up a Hall of Fame just in that class.
0: Like, we need a whole room. Like, I don't know how Coach Lee don't have, like, he developed so many. Yeah. Coach Howard. I didn't even go on the boys' side.
1: You had brought with you a scrapbook.
0: Yes. I'm a crafty type of person.
1: Let's Do you mind taking us through?
0: I swear not.
1: Because I don't think people really understand the greatness in the hallways of Brookhaven that you used to go to every day.
0: Every day. And it's so weird because it was just normal for all of us. We was just normal people. But you had, like, again, the coaches were in the building. And that is a big difference. A lot of times when you have coaches that work in the building, that teach in the building, you tend to stay in line a little better. And then you had, like, Mr. Whiting, well, he's a football coach, but, like, and Ms. Burris, the art teachers, that kids could feel comfortable going in the room to talk to instead of, like, skipping class. Like, if you're going to skip class, you're going to skip class in this building and be safe and not out in the streets.
1: Doing something,
0: you know what I mean?
1: Yeah.
0: So they try to, you know, keep the kids together. So that made a big difference, too.
1: Okay.
0: So everything else was just, it was just normal to be around great people.
1: Wow. So take us through some of the archives here. And then talk to me about your recruiting process. How did that look, being the only girl being recruited and boys soccer, like?
0: So it was definitely different. They came to see me at club. You see the numbers with the high school and stuff like that, but then they would come see me during club. And I would go get invited, like, oh, come to camps and stuff like that. Like Virginia Tech camps, Florida camp. The Florida camp had like 20 plus college, D1 college coaches there. Because when they hold these camps, they hold the camps. I'm pretty sure it's like that for a lot of other sports. Mm-hmm. They have all the college coaches there to come see. And they divide you in these little teams and groups, drills, different scenarios and stuff like that. And they walk around with their little clipboards and mark you, don't mark you. You could tell what field they like somebody on. You could tell who was on what field because they would go flock at different fields.
1: Oh,
0: what a moment.
1: Who are you being recruited by?
0: I gotta even pull this out because this wouldn't nobody believe me if I told them, but that's why I like to keep my little stuff organized. Like, so I was being recruited by so many people. You had Howard, LaSalle, Wilmington, Campbell, Bowling Green, University of Maryland, Florida State, Ball State. I mean, it's so many different ones on here. Boston, Duquesne, San Jose State, Butler, Indiana, Purdue. Like, it's a list. So it's a whole big list. Like I said, Virginia Tech.
1: Let's get in close on those.
0: Dayton,
1: look at that list. Wow.
0: Like, it's everything. Like, it's so many different places. University of Pittsburgh, so Pitt. Wright State, Temple, Tulane, West Virginia, like all kinds of places. James Madison, Marshall, Ohio, Dominican, Elon, like Valparaiso, like South Carolina State, Michigan, like Dayton. Like I had a lot.
1: So that is a awesome, I mean.
0: It's a lot.
1: That's a lot.
0: You know
1: what I mean? Just for one athlete in itself, wow. Like you have done some things, but again, in your scrapbook, it looks like there's a lot of history in there, like of the athletes that you spoke on, too. That
0: yes, it is.
1: Came through Brookhaven.
0: When I say I kept a little bit of everything, like I kept signings, when we did good on certain things. Where's the one at? Because this has a lot of them here. You got like AJ right here. You got, I know where I passed it. You got Ebony, Moshe, Phil, Tiffany, Ty, that's when I forgot, Ty Jordan.
1: Okay.
0: And Legina Johnson. It's a little bit of everybody in here. Maurice Hall is in here somewhere. Here go AJ right here. This is one of our hoop games. Tiff Bird.
1: And did y'all form like some sort of like just over to your fraternity? Like, do y'all keep up with each other nowadays?
0: Oh, we're all still friends. We're all still close. Okay. Maybe not as close as we were before because everybody has their own lives, but we all still talk. It's all love. We all still keep in contact some type of way.
1: That's wonderful.
0: It's a beautiful thing.
1: It's been like all y'all should get gold jackets.
0: I feel like that too. I feel like everybody that came out to Haven should get one.
1: Y'all deserve it. Y'all definitely put in the work to have these conversations.
0: Thank you.
1: Out of high school.
0: Mm-hmm.
1: Right, let's segue from high school to college.
0: Okay.
1: Through all the offers that you receive, who did you commit to and why?
0: Okay. I'm glad you asked. So
1: that is all the time we have today on WCBE 90.5 FM. 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Additionally, you can follow us on Instagram at City League Sports 614. And I am your host, Sean Williams. Thank you for listening.
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6: The mission for us hasn't changed.
7: Yeah.
6: We're still here to return funds back to the original owners, and we're finding new and creative and fun ways and proactive ways to do that so that Ohioans know that their money is here and they know how to claim their funds.
8: Thanks for joining us on this episode of Protecting What Matters. I'm Jared Clay with the Ohio Department of Commerce. 1 year ago, our Division of Unclaimed Funds introduced a cutting-edge system designed to make reporting and claiming unclaimed funds easier than ever. This technology has transformed the way Ohioans reconnect with their money and has improved efficiency, reducing processing time, and has helped thousands of Ohioans reclaim what's rightfully theirs. Joining me today are two experts who have navigated the ever-changing landscape that is unclaimed funds. First, we have Akil Hardy, Superintendent of the Division of Unclaimed Funds, and Susie Wagner, the Outreach Manager for the division, who has been working to spread the word and help Ohioans connect with their lost or forgotten money. Akil and Susie, thank you for joining us to share information to help get more money back to people in Ohio. Now, the Division of Unclaimed Funds has had a new system for about a year now, and it sounds like it has worked wonders for both the division and Ohioans. But to get us started, talk a little bit about why the division got a new system and how it has benefited Ohioans.
6: Well, first, good morning, Jared. And thanks for asking. That's a great question. We're a year into this system, and it's been wonderful. But to answer your question, we got here by listening to the feedback from Ohioans as well as, honestly, our own staff. We felt like we needed something that really met Ohioans where they're at. And we heard the feedback that, one, this is a little inefficient. We can't find where we need to, you know, upload our documents and create our claim and search for our properties and things like that. And for that reason, we decided to take on this implementation and honestly get a new system. We were really hoping that with a new system that we could better communicate to Ohioans, let them know what kind of documentation they need, or more importantly, just let them know how they can actually claim their funds. That was first and foremost. But we also wanted something that had the technology and the capabilities to make the claims process a little bit more efficient. And one of the ways that we were able to do that was using the data within the system, the data that the claimant would provide us, as well as other really cool features that we'll get into.
8: So, like we said, been had this system now for about a year, and you guys have already seen quite a change as far as how much money has been paid out. Talk a little bit about that, the changes you've seen from the past system to now the new one.
7: Yeah, Thanks, Jared, for having us again today. It really has been an unprecedented year since last February when we implemented this new system. We have about 65% of claimants have been paid out faster because of the new system. And that is because we have some greater efficiencies and we're able to validate claims on the back end and validate that information and data and make sure that you are the rightful owner. And then those claims have been able to pay out faster, with some people getting their checks in about 2 weeks. So that's been a huge improvement in our process. We've also increased our notary threshold to 3,000. So we need that signed claim form for claims that are totaling over $3,000. And then when it comes to actually this is huge. Okay. Are you ready for it? The number of paid claims. So in 2024, just to compare, we paid out about 34,000 claims. And then in 2025, the past year from February to December, we paid out 158,000 claims. So a significant increase and, just so many more claims are able to be pushed through the process, and we're able to get people paid out. It's been a huge success for us.
8: And just for anyone who may have missed that, can you say that number again, 2024 to 2025? Because I feel like that's pretty staggering.
7: Yes, 34,000 in 2024 to 158,000 in 2025.
8: Quite an increase. I'm not a math whiz, but what, 120,000? So obviously this has really helped Ohioans. But Akil, can you talk a little bit about how this system has changed the way that your team operates? Kind of give people a little look behind the curtain.
6: Sure. So with unclaimed funds, there are really two components. Of course, we talk a lot about the claims process, but there's also the reporting process as well, where businesses actually have to report the funds to the division. I can say today that both processes are solely electronic. We are no longer utilizing paper to process a report or process a claim. And that's huge for us in terms of efficiency and turnaround time. Susie already mentioned for some claims we're seeing a turnaround time that's much quicker, as quick as 2 weeks. Same thing with reports, actually. Reports sometimes would take a month, several weeks, maybe multiple months to actually get a report processed, because the claim was the reporting team was doing so much data entry. Now all of that is electronic. It's happening much, much faster. Additionally, the way that we view claims is much more efficient too, because we can actually label the type of claim that we're receiving and the type of documentation that we're receiving when it's coming through the door. And by and large, I just find that we're much more efficient.
7: And Akil, speaking to the internal process and how the new system has benefited our team, but externally to Ohioans, I can tell you that with the new system, we have an enhanced website that allows claimants to claim their money, search their name, and claim their money directly on our site. Previously, we had sent people to missingmoney.com, which is still a valid and authentic site. We recommend if you've lived in multiple states, it's a great option to use. But if you've lived in Ohio your whole life, just go to our website at unclaimedfunds.ohio.gov. And then on the other side of it, in terms of reporting, we've had business holders reporting their information. And in the past, we sent them to Ohio Business Gateway, which is still an option. However, we have the ability for them to file their reports directly on our site. And we have heard feedback on this as well, that, you know, the holders are so excited. They can do a none report. They can file and let us know that they had no funds to report to us in as little as 2 or 3 minutes. So it's significantly saving efficiencies for the Ohioans out there. And we're happy that we're able to better serve them.
8: So the one common theme I'm hearing is efficient for both Ohioans, for the division. For listeners who missed it, that website is unclaimedfunds.ohio.gov. Akil, Susie, thank you for this quick segment. But stick around, because up next we're going to talk about some new legislation that's affecting unclaimed funds. And if you're curious about deadlines or how the law affects claimants, stick around, because we're going to break it all down after a quick break.
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8: Welcome back to Protecting What Matters. I'm your host, Jared Clay, and I'm joined by Akil Hardy, Superintendent of the Division of Unclaimed Funds, and Outreach Manager, Susie Wagner. We're talking about the Division of Unclaimed Funds and the many changes that it's experienced over the past year, both planned and unplanned. So, Akil, to get us started in this segment, can you talk a little bit about this new legislation that I'm sure if anyone's been paying attention in the news, they've seen it. Talk a little bit about like what it says, what it means for claimants, and then also, you know, kind of what it means for the future of unclaimed funds.
6: Sure. So, yeah, the new legislation it's been kind of a big topic in the news, to be honest. And it's been a big deal for us as well. And so to put it clearly for those who are listening, claimants will still be able to claim their funds. I wanted to just get that out the way right now. But the difference now as opposed to prior to the legislation is that now a claimant has 10 years from the received date of when the funds came to the division before their funds actually issued. So again, there's 2 years from the time that it's received until it actually issues to the state. Now, one of the provisions in the law is that even after it issues, so after that 10 years, claimants will have until 2036 to continue to try to claim their funds. So plenty of time here for claimants to kind of go through the process. We mentioned before, we've done a lot to kind of streamline this process and make it more efficient. But even for those claims that are a little bit more difficult and require a little bit more documentation, we're still here to help. We still want claimants to come claim their funds, and they have quite a bit of time to do so. And through the passing of the legislation, there was also an allocation of $2 million for outreach. And I'll let Susie talk a little bit about that.
7: Yes. So with the new legislation, as you can imagine, we have had an increased attention from media, lots of press and interviews, which has drove lots of traffic and those claims in the past year. So as part of the new legislation, we have some additional funds, $2 million over the next two fiscal years to spend to make sure that the claimants know that they have this money out there and that they can still claim it. And so we have been doing, we're just basically going to be doing more of what we've been doing. So I'm talking about, we actually do proactively send out letters to let people know that they have funds to claim. So if you do get a letter in the mail, it is legitimate. We will have our logo, our website and contact information as a place you can go to confirm that letter is in fact real. And then we also do lots of advertising, whether it's on social media. Facebook is a big one for us. We've done some radio. We do anticipate some TV ads happening. And I will say we're very excited at the prospect. You might see someone familiar being represented by our unclaimed funds out there in Ohio. Hopefully it's an Ohioan, so there's your tease, official tease, that you might see someone you know helping us to get the word out. We will be doing even more media interviews throughout this year, and we have events in person, like the Ohio State Fair, Ohio Tourism Day that we do, and we have some other Clippers games that's coming up where we're going to be also spreading the word about America 250, which is another program that we're really trying to educate and promote, that America is going to be 250 years old this year. On top of that, we do lots of webinars. So you can see all the events that we're holding on our website. Just click under the About in the Events section. We have all the webinars listed and updated. You can join those for free. And I also keep the replays of those webinars on there. And so with the webinars, you can learn how to claim your money, see other people's questions about how to claim their funds, And then also the reporters or business owners can learn about reporting and all of the details that they need to know in terms of reporting their funds to us. And then again, you'll see more social media posts as well as some other new advertising ideas that we're going to be employing over the next year. So you will definitely be seeing and hearing more of us if I've done my job right.
6: I just want to add to that, that Susie spoke to a lot of strategies that we're currently doing. And I think it kind of underscores the fact that the mission for us hasn't changed.
7: Yeah.
6: We're still here to return funds back to the original owners. And we're finding new and creative and fun ways and proactive ways to do that so that Ohioans know that their money is here and they know how to claim their funds.
10: And one thing, Susie, that you mentioned about the webinars and them being posted that people can go back and hear other people's questions, I think that's a great point because a lot of times I think people don't know what they don't know. And they may not even have thought of a question that someone else may have had. So I think that's a great resource. You talked about the direct mail letters. I know I've seen and heard people say they've gotten these letters and they're not sure if they're legitimate. So just, I know you touched on it a little bit, but if someone gets one of these letters, how can they make sure that it's from us and that it is, in fact, legitimate?
7: Yes, they can call us and they can email us and they can check the website. It will be on our letterhead for the Division of Unclaimed Funds, Ohio Department of Commerce. And yeah, I mean, that's the main way that they can check, right? Like anytime you're unsure of any kind of scam out there, if you do your own research and double check to make sure that is in fact the correct link, the right information, everything looks good before you take the action that the piece of mail is asking you to do.
10: You both mentioned social media, where we have a lot of updates and information there. You can give us a follow on the Ohio Department of Commerce's accounts across all social media platforms. And then on X, you can also follow the Division of Unclaimed Funds at Unclaimed Ohio. Before we wrap up this segment, I want to ask both of you, are there any changes or updates with Unclaimed Funds coming down the pike that you want listeners to know about?
6: Well, you know, Unclaimed Funds nerd like me, you're following some of the Unclaimed Fund laws and proposed bills. And so there's always something on the docket that may get passed that would, to be honest, make it easier for Ohioans to claim their funds, such as allowing for data sharing and things like that. We've explored the possibility of not only sending email messages, but also text messages to claimants, should they want to opt in. And so we'll see if that's something we implement. But besides that, I don't know if there's anything else, Susie.
7: I mean, I would say to Ohioans out there, let's be proactive about our accounts and keep them active so that the money doesn't get turned over to us. Make sure you understand your bank and business's definition of what it means to keep an active account. It is different for each one, it seems like. So keep your accounts active, because when they're inactive for 3 to 5 years, that's how we get the money.
10: Thank you both again for all this information. We're going to take one more quick break, but stick around, because in the next segment, we're going to talk more about what's on the horizon for unclaimed funds. Stick around.
11: 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I'm your host, Anna Osgard. 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
10: Welcome back to Protecting What Matters. I'm your host, Jared Clay, and I'm joined once again by Akil Hardy, Superintendent of the Ohio Department of Commerce's Division of Unclaimed Funds, and Outreach Manager Susie Wagner. We've talked all about the successes of the last year with the new system, but I want to get into kind of more individual stories. So can you all tell us some of the success stories that you guys have seen within this past year?
7: Yeah, we've had some news stories ran, and we're able to learn about the Augusta Fire Department. They found $22,000 claim, and so that money is actually going to help them get more fire equipment and is in an ambulance, I believe, for their department. And then even larger claim that was we were excited to learn about is with the Humane Society of Summit County. So those animals are going to get a little more help. And we're talking about $272,000. And this was left to them from an estate. When someone passed, they left their money to the Humane Society of Summit County. And so if you're not searching, then you're not going to know about there's claims out there potentially for you. And the Humane Society now is going to be funding a full year of a mobile vet unit with this money. So they're, as you can imagine, pretty excited about this. And you might notice, like Augusta Fire Department and Humane Society, these are city municipalities and nonprofits. So it's not just individuals that have claims out there. If you are a business owner, if you are a municipality, you too could have funds to claim and not even know it.
10: Yeah, I think that's an important thing to mention. You know, we always talk about not only searching for yourself, but for family members, loved ones, but also your municipalities, a local department, any kind of organization like that. I think those are two fantastic stories. Since we're talking about successes from the past year, I'd be remiss if I didn't mention the Ohio versus Michigan competition that
7: yes.
10: Ohio won.
7: We did win. Yes, we did. Thank you, Ohioans, for going and searching for your name. That pushed us over the edge to beat that state up north.
10: And with, and again, that's just a, I guess we can call it an annual competition now between the two states that, that surrounds the Ohio State-Michigan football game. It's always fun to help get money back in both Ohioans and Michiganders' pockets. Since we're talking about this new system, Tim, we've talked about it several times. It's been in effect now for about a year. Looking back, if there's something that you could go back and do maybe one thing differently, what would that be?
6: Yeah, Jared, if I could take my DeLorean and go back into the past, the one thing I would do is implement sooner. Yeah. You know, we've talked about the benefits and the efficiencies and the robust communication that it's allowed us to do and allowed us to interact with the claimants way more effectively so that we can actually process claims. And we've talked about the impact that it's had and how much more claims we've processed. I couldn't be happier with how this implementation has gone and how the new system has served us and served Ohioans. And yeah, I mean, if there was anything, it would be to implement sooner.
10: Yeah, and I think we've talked about it several times, but just the efficiencies of this new system from previous year to last year, over 120,000 more claims paid out. So I think the efficiencies and the as they say, the proof is in the pudding that this was a definite improvement. But I want to thank you both for joining us today, and I want to thank you, the listener, for tuning in. We hope that that you learned a lot of lessons here about the Division of Unclaimed Funds and how you can get your money. You can check that out at unclaimedfunds.ohio.gov and search and claim your missing money. And if you have any ideas for future episodes of Protecting What Matters that you would like to hear, let us know. Send those ideas to communications@com.ohio.gov. Again, that's communications@com.ohio.gov. We also invite you to follow us on Facebook, Instagram, X, and YouTube. We're so glad that you can join us on this episode of Protecting What Matters, and we will have another new episode for you soon.
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0: I'm John DeSando.
1: And I'm Gary Hammond.
0: And this is It's Movie Time. When you tell me that your wife, Terry, stayed through the entire Apex film. This is a Netflix film.
1: Yes.
0: So you can't go to the theater to see this.
1: No,
0: usually we're
1: no.
0: touting theaters. What do you think made Terry of the one of our toughest critics?
1: Well, she's just raving about the movie. As she was talking with her sister before I came down, independent of this preparation, to say that it was gripping and terrifying and she couldn't look away. I would agree with that.
0: One of our most robust actresses is Charlize Theron. And she's South African. They set most of this film, Apex, in the Outback, right?
1: Yeah.
0: And what's your overall feeling about it?
1: She's had a traumatic event when she was hiking the trolls in Norway.
0: Yeah, with Eric Bana.
1: he wasn't around for long in the
0: right.
1: movie. And then 6 months later, she is in Australia in the Outback, and she's got a tricked-out vehicle that's all set for a person to go camping on their own. And she early runs into some scary character and a seemingly benign character who's trying to be helpful, and then the story unfolds from there.
0: Yeah, some of this is stock stuff.
1: Oh, yeah.
0: Mean, you and I could have written the script up to that point. First of all, even though 6 foot tall, whatever, she's perfect size for you, Charlize, and tough lady, still going by herself, her character.
1: Yeah, her
0: going
1: character.
0: By herself.
1: And herself in real life. And she did most of her stunts in
0: yeah.
1: this.
0: However, she had protection against the bad boys. And that's the thing I most worry about. And I'm incredulous about that any woman would go alone into the Outback.
1: Her overlarge ego is established in Norway. Eric Bana talks with her about that. And the desire to exceed excess is what she's going for. And so it's not remarkable to me that she's going on a camping trip. She's not climbing now. She's going to go whitewater rafting. Terry said she read a review, and Charlize said she's never going whitewater rafting again.
0: Well, and I saw it, and I've done a bit of whitewater rafting, and I thought the footage on that was real.
1: It was real.
0: Yeah.
1: Yeah.
0: And I don't want to do that again.
1: No.
0: I think it was the New River or the Gauley that I went on in a... Lord, we almost lost my daughter, Jessica. It was just, we were young and we were foolish.
1: Well, I did the New River with my children, and Carly popped out at the first rapids, which is called Surprise. And I was looking out over the water for her, and the guide said, most likely you'll come up right beside the boat. And she did, and then she appeared after we got through the rapids.
0: Even though she might not have been the one in the kayak.
1: She was. For much of it.
0: Much of it, yeah.
1: Most of it. She was not in the kayak when it was upside down and her head hit a rock.
0: Filmmaking has gotten so good. I can't tell you whether any of that hiking that they're doing, whether that's real or not.
1: I can't tell. I'm moderately afraid of heights. I'm uncomfortable.
0: Me too.
1: In heights. It was nauseating, actually, when they were up that high, as far as that goes, and sleeping on the side of a cliff, which people do.
0: There's a great shot as they wake up in the morning, and you realize their tent is just hanging from the side of this cliff.
1: Yeah.
0: And it's actually what people do.
1: Yeah.
0: And she and her boyfriend, Tommy, whom she loses. I mean, this is not disclosing. I mean, that's part of the whole dramatic thrust is that she's getting over the fact that he falls.
1: Yeah.
0: I guess it will happen to anybody who goes that way. So then she's on her own with her. And she has her. Yeah. Initially, then, we feel like we're in. Would I be correct in saying we're in deliverance territory?
1: Including even the importance of bows and arrows.
0: Right, thank you.
1: In this film, as it was in Deliverance, I could hear the banjo, da-da-da-da.

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1: 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I don't know what more advice you want to get.
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1: 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It smartly moves so fast. It's called Apex. What do you recommend?
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6: Good morning. This is Jim Mineri with a quick look at your WCBE weekend weather outlook for Columbus and Central Ohio. Slight chance of showers until 2 p.m. today. Otherwise, mostly sunny, high near 72. Winds could gust as high as 20 miles an hour. Tonight, partly cloudy, 53 for a low. Tomorrow, showers after 2 p.m., 70% chance, high near 66, but partly sunny. Sunday night, showers until 8 p.m., but then not so much, and mostly cloudy, low around 44. And Monday, sunny and 62. 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
7: Live from NPR News in Washington, I'm Windsor Johnston. The State Department says representatives from Israel and Lebanon will meet in Washington next week for 2 days of talks focused on long-term peace and security agreements. In the meantime, Israel continues carrying out attacks aimed at Hezbollah targets despite a ceasefire. NPR's Jana Rapp reports the strikes have killed a number of civilians.
8: The Israeli military says it targeted a Hezbollah weapons depot in the village of Tura. It says it took care to minimize civilian casualties, but those known killed in the attack were three women, an elderly disabled man, and a girl who were at home when the airstrike hit their three-story building. Israel did not provide proof of the weapons depot claim. It has intensified attacks lately ahead of talks expected in Washington next week with Lebanon. Lebanese state media says Israeli attacks, mostly in southern Lebanon, killed 35 people Friday, including three other children. The militant group Hezbollah has responded to the Israeli attacks with strikes on Israeli military targets. Jane Araf, NPR News, Beirut.
7: A Frontier Airlines plane reported hitting a pedestrian on a runway at Denver International Airport last night. The incident occurred during takeoff, sparking a fire on board and forcing the evacuation of the packed flight. NPR's Amy Held reports police in Denver say they're assisting in the investigation.
9: 231 people were headed to Los Angeles, but just before they could take off,
10: we're stopping on the runway. We just hit somebody. We have an engine fire.
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11: We've got smoke in the aircraft. We're going to evacuate on the runway.
9: Passengers got out on slides and were bused to the terminal. None reported serious injuries. The Denver Fire Department extinguished the engine fire. Neither the airport nor the airline

0: airline said who was struck or how they got in the way of takeoff. In a statement, Frontier said they are deeply saddened by the event. An investigation is underway. Amy Held, NPR News.
1: It was another big week for tech stocks on Wall Street this week. The S&P 500 index and the Nasdaq Composite both closed in record territory. NPR's Scott Horsley reports the Dow Jones Industrial Average gained 0.2%.
2: Computer chip makers continue to see strong demand from data centers. That's boosting shares of NVIDIA and other companies with ties to artificial intelligence. The job market in computer infrastructure is not so strong. That's one of the sectors that lost jobs last month. Overall, U.S. employers added 115,000 jobs in April as the unemployment rate held steady at 4.3%. Job gains last month were somewhat stronger than forecasters had expected, which should allow the Federal Reserve to focus for now on fighting stubborn inflation. Scott Horsley, NPR News, Washington.
1: This is NPR News. The final class of students at the first permanent Jewish institution of higher learning in the United States will graduate this weekend. Tana Weingartner from member station WVXU reports Hebrew Union College will no longer ordain rabbis in Cincinnati, where it was founded.
3: The country's largest Reform rabbinical seminary is shuttering its Cincinnati school because of low enrollment and a large financial deficit. Jewish Federation of Cincinnati CEO Danielle Minson says the Hebrew Union College decision has been tough for the community.
4: We're sad. This is the last rabbinical class being ordained on the campus where Isaac Meir Wise built American Reform Judaism 150 years ago. And we're also really proud. We're proud of our place in American Jewish history.
3: Hebrew Union College has made cuts at its New York and L.A. campuses, too. The school's president says students will still come to Cincinnati to do research at the archives and library, which are home to one of the world's largest collections of Jewish printed material. For NPR News, I'm Tana Weingartner.
1: Immigration officials have lifted a hold on green card and visa applications for doctors from 36 countries. The move means physicians whose cases have been paused for months could soon get them renewed, allowing them to work. But scientific researchers and other professionals from countries including Iran, Venezuela, and Afghanistan still won't have their immigration applications reviewed. The Trump administration put a pause on applications from those countries, citing a need to improve security screening. I'm Windsor Johnston, NPR News in Washington.
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I remember when I was a little girl, our house caught on fire. I'll never forget the look on my father's face as he gathered me up in his arms and raced to the burning building out on the pavement. And I stood there, shivering in my pajamas, and watched the whole world go up in flames. And when it was all over, I said to myself, is that all there is to a fire? Is that all there is?

had the feeling that something was missing. I don't know what, but when it was all over, I said to myself, is that all there is to the circus? Is that all there is?

then I fell in love with the most wonderful boy in the world. We'd take long walks down by the river, or just sit for hours gazing into each other's eyes. We were so very much in love. And then one day, he went away, and I thought I'd die, but I didn't. And when I didn't, I said to myself, is that all there is?

I know what you must be saying to yourselves. If that's the way she feels about it, why doesn't she just end it all? Oh no, not me. I'm not ready for that final disappointment. 'Cause I know, just as well as I'm standing here talking to you, that when that final moment comes and I'm breathing my last breath, I'll be saying to myself,

0: from 1968. That's Peggy Lee with Is That All There Is? Also heard from Al Green. He covered Everybody Hurts on one of his last things he recorded. And to start off today, the amazing piano work of Fred Hirsch. So much focus for 6 minutes and 33 seconds there. Did Joni Mitchell's Both Sides on the piano. I'm Jim Benary. This is the Saturday Sojourn. I'm here until noon, at which time Terry Wilson will take over driving the speedboat that is this show. He's going to head straight for a ski jump ramp. Metaphorically speaking about the music.
1: 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I'm proud to announce Jazz Sunday engages in radio astronomy. 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Ha! 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
0: In 1992, I started teaching high school next door to WCBE Studios in the very building next door. And first thing in the morning, I had like an open period, a planning period on the first day. And I turned on the radio and all I could get was WCBE, which I hadn't really been listening to for a few years. And the first thing that came on was the following song. Now, the song after that was Charles Mingus something. And I ran over next door from where I was working to WCBE, and I told the person behind the desk, Tammy, I said, who's playing that stuff? Like, I can't believe it. And I started talking about Mingus and about the Whale songs, and she said, wait a minute, you're going to have to go tell the DJ about that. So there's Max Faulkner was in the studio, and I walked in, and I was all excited talking about music, and he said, wait a minute. And he turned on the microphone, and for a few years here at WCBE, starting in 92, I was known as Jim the Wacky Sitcom Neighbor Next Door. And I would just kind of bust into Max Faulkner's show and talk about music sometimes. Here's that first song that I heard that made me walk over here and ultimately, 30 years later, get a job. Tangerine Dream from Underwater Sunlight. Here is Song of the Whale, Part 2, To Dusk, here on the Saturday Sojourn.

0: That's The Cure from a few months ago. Yep, that The Cure, the one you know. That's called I Can Never Say Goodbye, the Mental Overdrive remix from Mixes of a Lost World. They put out a CD called Lost World, and then they put out a companion CD of other people remixing them. This is one of those cuts. Before that, we heard Tangerine Dream from Underwater Sunlight, Song of the Whale, Part 2, To Dusk. The song that made me walk into WCBE the first time. I'm Jim Maneri. This is the Saturday Sojourn. I'm here until noon, at which time I hand everything over to the capable musical hands of Terry Wilson to have the afternoon portion. Are you an empty nester that can't even remember where you put all those instruments that haven't been out since your kid quit playing the clarinet in the eighth grade 15 years ago? Or do you have, during COVID, did you pick up the contrabassoon thinking you were going to have time to practice it? And now there's just a contrabassoon sitting around behind your couch. Well, we have use for that stuff. WCBE and Music Columbus are presenting, are having an instrument drive. It starts May 15th. Stay tuned here for more information. But meanwhile, try collecting those guitar picks and old amps that you're not sure if they work, and they probably they do work. Actually, we want gently used. So we're looking for musical instruments to give to Columbus City School students who wouldn't otherwise be able to play an instrument. 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And stay tuned for details starting May 15th.
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0: Cool thing about the Saturday Sojourn is we can have a little bit longer form singles, music pieces. And the next two definitely qualify for that. Eventually, we'll get to Morph the Cat from Donald Fagen. But first up, here's Crockett and Tubbs from Perpetual Groove from their CD, All This Everything. Of course, Crockett and Tubbs, that was Miami Vice. Think about white polyester pants. Ooh. Here on the Saturday Sojourn.

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0: That's Donald Fagen with the title track to, I think, his last CD, Morph the Cat. Before that, we heard Crockett and Tubbs from Perpetual Groove from their All This Everything CD from a few years ago. I'm Jim Maneri. This is the Saturday Sojourn. Let's look at that weather forecast for Columbus and Central Ohio. Today, a slight chance of showers that ends at 2 p.m., high near 72 and sunny skies. Winds could gust as high as 20 miles an hour. Tonight, partly cloudy and 53, and tomorrow, showers likely, especially in the afternoon, partly sunny, high near 66. 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
1: Live from NPR News in Washington, I'm Windsor Johnston. The Treasury Department has announced a new round of sanctions that target individuals and companies, many in China and Hong Kong. NPR's Jennifer Pack reports they're accused of helping Iran develop drones and ballistic missiles as part of its weapons program.
2: The U.S. Treasury accuses one Chinese individual and seven companies from China and Hong Kong of helping Iran to secure weapons and supplies for its drones and missiles. This comes days before President Trump plans to meet his Chinese counterpart Xi Jinping in Beijing. The leaders have a lot to discuss, but the Iran war might overshadow the meeting. China buys most of Iran's oil. The U.S. is trying to sever this economic lifeline for Iran. It has also sanctioned small private refineries in China that purchase Iranian oil. But Beijing has ordered its companies to disregard those U.S. sanctions. Jennifer Pak, NPR News, Shanghai.
1: Time is running out for registering to vote in this year's primary elections in some states. NPR's Hansi Lo Wang reports these states are getting ready to hold their contests next month.
3: Eligible voters in South Carolina who want to cast ballots in the state's June 9th primary have until Sunday to register online and Monday to get mail-in applications postmarked. New Jersey's voter registration deadline is Tuesday. And in Nevada, eligible voters have until Tuesday to register by mail. Online and in-person registration in Nevada continues through June 9th, which is also the day of that state's primary. If you're planning to register by mail, the U.S. Postal Service recommends stopping by a post office and asking for a free manual postmark at the counter. And if you've already registered to vote, you may want to go to your state election official's website and check your status. Eligible voters can sometimes be removed from lists, especially if they move, change their name, or haven't voted in a while. Anzi Luong, NPR News.
1: A hantavirus-stricken cruise ship is heading toward the Canary Islands and is expected to dock on Sunday. The remaining passengers will disembark and return to their home countries for monitoring. The 19 Americans on board will be taken to the University of Nebraska Medical Center. Dr. John Lowe is the director of the Global Center for Health Security at the university.
4: What we've been called on to do is to support the U.S., in bringing back a group of American citizens back to the U.S. safely and to ensure that they're

0: safely monitored.
1: Health officials stress the Hanta virus outbreak is not another COVID situation, adding that transmission generally requires prolonged close contact. The CDC is now classifying the outbreak as a level 3 emergency response. It's the lowest emergency activation tier, but still significant enough to trigger international coordination. This is NPR News. Canada's western province of Manitoba has declared a public health emergency over a rise in HIV infections. Dan Karpinchuk reports health officials say the number of infection rates is significantly above the national average.
2: The province's chief public health officer, Dr. Brent Roussen, says Manitoba continues to experience some of the highest rates of HIV in Canada. He says in 2024, Manitoba had an infection rate 3.5 times the national average, and the number of cases continues to rise. Roussen says it's being fueled by injection drug use, homelessness, mental health issues, as well as sexually transmitted or bloodborne infections. He adds that the highest number of cases are in Winnipeg, and Indigenous people have been disproportionately affected. He says the public health response must include an increased awareness, more access to prevention, testing, and treatment. For NPR News, I'm Dan Karpinchuk in Toronto.
1: Google will pay $50 million to settle a class action lawsuit accusing the company of systemic discrimination against black employees. The lawsuit claimed black voters were routinely pushed into lower paying jobs and denied opportunities for advancement based on racial stereotypes. Google denies wrongdoing, but agreed to settle the case without admitting liability. The plaintiffs say the settlement is a significant step toward holding one of the world's most powerful companies accountable and making clear that discriminatory practices will not be tolerated. I'm Windsor Johnston, and you're listening to NPR News from Washington.
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0: That's Maggie Rose with No One Gets Out Alive from the album of the same name. Before that, Esperanza Spalding, the 2011 New Artist of the Year, beating out Biebs. We heard I Can't Help It, a single she put out a few years ago, kind of off the cuff. I'm Jim Mineri. This is the Saturday Sojourn. I'm here every Saturday with This Mix of Music. And at noon, Terry Wilson will take over the world.
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3: My name is Cedric Miller, and I'm a huge fan of WCBE. But generally when I'm driving from work, I'm always listening to the station. But I find out that I'm listening to it at home and any chance I can because there's such a variety of music. I mean, it really lifts a person's soul and makes them feel good. And, you know, the station is doing so much here for Columbus with all the growth that's going on here in the area and all the diversity we have. It's definitely a partner and fun.
0: You like the variety, Cedric Miller? Well, we do too. And to that end, we have coming up this hour, we've got Bruce Springsteen, as well as Brad Paisley and Dawes. Let's check in with Brad Paisley and Dawes now. Here's their single, Raining Inside, here on the Saturday Sojourn.

0: That's Mary Gautier with Drag Queens in Limousines from the album of the same name. Before that, Bruce Springsteen from The Rising. We heard Mary's Place. We start off the set with Brad Paisley and Dawes doing Raining Inside as current single. I'm Jim Mineri, and this is the Saturday Sojourn. I'm here until noon, at which time Terry Wilson will have the afternoon portion of this program. And then Mike Foley shows up with some interesting stuff to talk about music. Let's check in with that.
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0: Coming up, I've got Ween. I've got Memphis Royal Brothers. But first, here's Blackberry Smoke from their latest Be Right Here. It's Barefoot Angel, right here on the Saturday Sojourn.

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1: Olds in the aisle. No matter what happens, guffaws all the while. Old Orange. As flip as a high-spinning coin, or a stone skipping watery skips. As free as a spree with a bird supposed to be, if a spree with a bird could be free. Why not? An orangey bird with orangey wings, with orangey songs that it orangey sings, that orangely comes as it orangely goes, laughing in orange from its head to its toes. When everything's orangey goofy like this, trouble's a joke, just an orangey joke, so sorrow and sadness and sigh, just jokes to poke orangey pokes at. Only one trouble, trouble's orange, if you please. That's in the morning. It's the trouble called squeeze. Changing orangey orange into vitamin C's.
2: That's the voice of Cinemas Everywhere in the 1950s and 1960s. Ken Nordine with Orange from his CD Colors. Before that, Memphis Royal Brothers with Going South. We also heard Monique the Freak from Ween. Channeling some Ohio funk there on Shinola Volume 1. Start off with Blackberry Smoke from their recent Be Right Here CD. We heard Barefoot Angel. I'm Jim Maneri. This is the Saturday Sojourn, and I'll be back with a lot more music right here after the news, right here on 90.5 FM WCBE Columbus, 106.3 FM in Newark, online at WCBE.org, and many other ways. 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
3: Live from NPR News in Washington, I'm Nora Rahm. Alabama's Republican Attorney General has asked the U.S. Supreme Court to lift a federal court order requiring the state to use a race-based congressional map for the state's upcoming congressional primaries. It comes after Alabama's Republican governor tentatively approved new congressional maps to favor Republicans, part of a broader redistricting push after the Supreme Court removed race as a consideration for drawing district lines. NPR's Debbie Elliott reports.
4: Democrats fought the legislation pushed through by the Republican supermajority in the Alabama legislature. Democratic State Senator Roger Smitherman says it erases 60 years of electoral gains under the Voting Rights Act.
5: And that is so disturbing and so wrong. The way that one-third of the people in this state are being disenfranchised, denied an opportunity to have representation.
4: But Republican Garland Gudger, the president pro tem of the Alabama Senate, says race is the wrong focus.
6: I think the focus is exactly what the court said, which should be about a partisan lines, not about race. And that's in the end, what they're focused on is one, the race, where we're focused on partisanship.
4: Debbie Elliott, NPR News, Montgomery.
3: The war in Iran is now in its 10th week. There's a ceasefire in effect, but both sides continue to block the Strait of Hormuz. Iran has been reviewing a U.S. proposed agreement for days. Mirzad Borujerdi is with Missouri University of Science and Technology. He doesn't see an agreement anytime soon.
7: The law of unintended consequences has taken hold. The war has basically produced a more radical and increasingly confident leadership in Iran that believes it can outlast U.S. political will while sustaining domestic repression to suppress internal resistance.
3: He was interviewed on NPR's Weekend Edition. Russia is commemorating the anniversary of the Soviet Union's victory over Nazi Germany. The celebrations on Red Square were scaled back amid concerns over Ukrainian drone strikes. NPR's Charles Maines reports.
8: For the first time in nearly 20 years, the Victory Day parade on Red Square featured no tanks, missiles, or nuclear launchers. Reflection of Kremlin fears of Ukrainian drone strikes that proved unnecessary. Both Moscow and Kyiv agreed to a three-day ceasefire following a last-minute appeal from President Trump, and there were no disruptions to the Red Square ceremony. Yet in a combative speech before troops, President Vladimir Putin made clear Russia intended to continue military operations. Invoking the Soviet victory, Putin insisted Russians were united in a just cause against an aggressive Ukraine backed by NATO. That despite polls that show growing public fatigue with the conflict now in its fifth year. Charles Maines, NPR News.
3: This is NPR News in Washington. Authorities are investigating an incident at Denver International Airport last night. Officials say a person

0: was killed after being struck by a Frontier airline plane while crossing the runway. The Trump administration released files yesterday that it described as new on UFOs. NPR's Katia Riddle reports this comes after criticism over a recent lack of transparency at the Pentagon.
1: Much of the files consist of blurry military footage and ambiguous sightings that experts say could have many explanations. But some of the most discussed material comes from NASA's Apollo missions, including Apollo 17 in 1972. Astronauts described bright drifting lights outside of their spacecraft. One compared the scene to the 4th of July. Mick West is a technical analyst who studies this kind of military data.
2: It becomes clear that what they're seeing is actually just like ice particles and paint chips that have flaked off the side of the spaceship. So a lot of the things in this are being presented as being unusual, but they're actually not.
1: West dismissed the released files as an effort by the administration to distract the public from other current events. Katie Riddle, NPR News.
0: The new parliament in Hungary convened today. For the first time since 1990, it does not include former Prime Minister Viktor Orban. A center-right party gained power in a landslide election last month. Peter Magyar was sworn in today as the new prime minister. His party has a two-thirds majority in the parliament, which will allow it to undo Orban's far-right policies. This is NPR News.
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0: That's another new generation of Womax. That's the Womack sisters. I believe grandchildren or grandnieces of Bobby Womack. That's called Chauffeur. No fuss, no muss right there. Before that, the Watson twins from Seeing Double. Two-timing is the name of that song. We also heard Winnetka Bowling League with their big hit from last year. No, from 2 years ago from the CD Shalala. We heard Shalala. Also, Mountain String Band started us off from nowhere next with Here I Go. I'm Jim Maneri. This is the Saturday Sojourn. I'm here till the top of the hour. Then I place you in the capable hands of Terry Wilson. He will have the afternoon just humming for you.
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0: Well, up next, Garage Mahal from the Rotifer CD. Here's Crisco Rides Again on the Saturday Sojourn.

That's Bug Johnson with Time Well Wasted from El Cabron, his latest CD. Before that, Garage Mahal from Rotifer, we heard Crisco Rides Again. I'm Jim Maneri, and this is the Saturday Sojourn. I'm hoping to spark fun with the music choices this morning. Then I'll hand the turntable over to Terry Wilson at noon at the top of the hour, and he will continue the festivities all afternoon.

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1: 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It's Acoustic Cafe, Sunday morning at 8 on 90.5 WCBE, where music matters.

0: 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We are a broadcast service of your Columbus City Schools. And yes, the music from Alik to close out the morning version of the Saturday Sojourn to make way for yours truly. Yeah, we're going to do a Mother's Day Saturday Sojourn. So it's going to be a little bit random, but we've got good stuff to talk about, including the congratulations going to the folks at the Buddha Center in downtown Columbus doing a rededication today. Talk about a Phoenix story rising from the ashes. And news is next on WCBE. Stay tuned.
1: Live from NPR News in Washington, I'm Nora Rahm. The State Department says representatives from Israel and Lebanon will meet in Washington next week for 2 days of talks focused on long-term peace and security agreements. In the meantime, Israel continues carrying out attacks aimed at Hezbollah targets despite a ceasefire. NPR's Jane Raff reports.
2: The Israeli military says it targeted a Hezbollah weapons depot in the village of Tura. It says it took care to minimize civilian casualties, but those known killed in the attack were three women, an elderly disabled man, and a girl who were at home when the airstrike hit their three-story building. Israel did not provide proof of the weapons depot claim. It has intensified attacks lately ahead of talks expected in Washington next week with Lebanon. Lebanese state media says Israeli attacks, mostly in southern Lebanon, killed 35 people Friday, including three other children. The militant group Hezbollah has responded to the Israeli attacks with strikes on Israeli military targets. Jane Araf, NPR News, Beirut.
1: Since Israel and the U.S. launched the war in Iran, there have been economic effects here at home. It's also increased tensions between the U.S. and its European allies. Many experts say relations between the U.S. and NATO are at their lowest point since the end of World War II. NPR's Scott Newman has more.
3: No one I talk to thinks Trump will follow through on his threats to exit NATO altogether. In any case, that would require approval by Congress. But allies increasingly view the U.S. as an unreliable partner, and NATO is actively planning for a future where the U.S. takes a back seat and countries like Germany step up to take the lead. Germany has, in fact, committed to a significant increase in its own troop levels with a view to taking a larger role in NATO. But a bigger problem is that Europe and Canada don't have the same capacity as the U.S. to conduct long-range precision strikes.
1: NPR's Scott Newman. Time is running out in some states for registering to vote in this year's primary elections. NPR's Hansi Luong reports the states are getting ready to hold their primaries next month.
4: Eligible voters in South Carolina who want to cast ballots in the state's June 9th primary have until Sunday to register online and Monday to get mail-in applications postmarked. New Jersey's voter registration deadline is Tuesday. And in Nevada, eligible voters have until Tuesday to register by mail. Online and in-person registration in Nevada continues through June 9th, which is also the day of that state's primary. If you're planning to register by mail, the U.S. Postal Service recommends stopping by a post office and asking for a free manual postmark at the counter. And if you've already registered to vote, you may want to go to your state election official's website and check your status. Eligible voters can sometimes be removed from lists, especially if they move, change their name, or haven't voted in a while. Hansi Luong, NPR News.
1: This is NPR News in Washington. A Frontier Airlines plane struck and killed a pedestrian while attempting to take off from Denver International Airport last night. Airport officials say the person had jumped the perimeter fence and was hit 2 minutes later while crossing the runway. After the collision, the pilot reported an engine fire and the takeoff was aborted. No serious injuries were reported among the 224 passengers and seven crew members. Cameras will be allowed in court proceedings for the man accused of killing conservative activist Charlie Kirk. From member station KUER, Martha Harris reports.
5: It's been 7 months since 23-year-old Tyler Robinson was charged with first-degree murder. Media and public access have been a dominant issue during the early stages of the

0: high-profile case. Robinson's attorneys have repeatedly argued that allowing cameras in the courtroom could bias the jury pool. But 4th District Court Judge Tony Graff rejected the defense's request to have a blanket ban on cameras. In Utah state courts, there's a presumption that cameras are allowed. The prosecution and Kirk's widow both wanted the cameras to stay. A preliminary hearing is now scheduled for early July. That's when prosecutors will lay out the evidence they have against Robinson. For NPR News, I'm Martha Harris in Salt Lake City.
1: Hebrew Union College in Cincinnati is shutting down. It's the first permanent Jewish institution of higher learning in the U.S. Officials say they're closing because of low enrollment and a large budget deficit. The final class of students will graduate this weekend. I'm Nora Rahm, NPR News in Washington.
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little encouragement to keep it together. It's Carlton Jamal Smith. It's going to be all right, 90.5 FM, WCBE, Saturday Sojourn, PM edition. Just a little past noon in real time with Terry Wilson. And yes, indeed, if you like sweet soul music, we got something for you coming up at 8 o'clock tonight. The Soul Kitchen, Brother William, Sister Sarah, and Pee-wee the Dog. They got something special for you, taking you around the country and around the world. Because the soul music of the United States of America has touched people the world over. Speaking of out of this world, it's time for Duke Robillard and his all-star band. He's got something new, and this is a piece written by the great Tom Waits. It's called Low Down.

And the theme for 2026 so far, at least, cold at night. What's that about? I don't know. Mountain goats singing a song about it. That's for sure. And the mountain goats are coming to town. Sophisticated sounds heard at the Newport Music Hall, as a matter of fact. On a Thursday, May the 21st, that's coming up pretty quick, and it's presented by WCBE. I do hope you check into our website from time to time to keep things straight. Terry Wilson with the Saturday Sojourn. Glad to have you in and out. Yeah, we've got, we might get 70 degrees today. And so far, we're only hitting the, what is that, mid-60s. So it's pleasant. We've had some sunshine. So if you're going to get that yard mowed, it might be a good time to do it this afternoon. Get you all ready for Mother's Day. We've had some great times this week with the folks at Fort Hays, the high school for arts and music here in downtown Columbus, where the studios of WCBE are located. So it was an easy little trip down the hill, and a lot of fine people got together to make some music, to make some art. And, you know, if you'd like to support the Fort Hays Music Department, they serve a vibrant and diverse group of young musicians, and they participate in orchestra, concert band, jazz ensemble, and the state's only mariachi ensemble. 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Search for Fort Hays Music. That's a simple enough thing to do. We're going to keep it simple, too, with Calvin Keyes.

That's two guys on a starter band. There's a guy named Paul and a guy named Ringo, and it's home to us. So regardless of how the memories go, there's always something special in it, particularly if you see that yesterday is just another day. Sounds from Mobley before that, and a very recent album, as a matter of fact, something out just last month, with Yesterday's Another Day, and Calvin Keyes, sideman for Ray Charles years and years ago, playing a thing called Making Rain. No rain this afternoon. There's a possibility of some tomorrow. We had a great week, as a matter of fact, for the Music and Arts Festival. Once again, talking about things going on the campus of Fort Hays in beautiful downtown Columbus. We'll be talking a little bit more about the very special program that we do each and every year with Music Columbus. The Music Columbus and 90.5, putting their heads together once again to gather up new or gently used musical instruments to give the gift of music and get it into the hands of people who really need it right now. Music Columbus and WCBE collecting new or gently used instruments, amplifiers, drums, accessories, etc. during the Gift of Music Instrument Drive. It begins the 15th. 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Go to our website. I guarantee there will be information that will answer all your questions. Here's a piece called More Like Mama for Mother's Day weekend. Cassandra Lewis, Lost in a Dream.

the air, Ben Susan, 90.5 WCBE, The Voyage to Ireland. And if you're into a voyage to the Celtic side, we've got that for you as a part of Saturday Sojourn. It happens every Saturday at 4 p.m. with Anna. We call it Toss the Feathers. You'll have a good time, so stick around for that, would you please? Music today on WCBE is brought to you in partnership with the Central Ohio Folk Festival. You mark this on your calendar because it's really important. June the 6th and the 7th are the dates. They're coming up quick, and there's a brand new site this year. If you've never heard of the Bank Run Metro Park, it's located just south of Columbus in Lockbourne. Now, the annual event, as per usual, is for all ages, with dozens of concerts, music workshops, informal jamming going on, and special activities for the kids. Ticket information is available at columbusfolkmusicsociety.org. And again, congratulations to Lama Kathy Wesley and the good folks at the Buddha Center in downtown Columbus. A rededication going on today. A 10-year return from the ashes has been underway. Quite a story. Some very good people there. And congratulations are due to tenacity. We like tenacity. It's what keeps us moving. Right now we're going to move with Basha. And from Basha's room and Basha's place, this is all about the moon.

night is a voice. We make a road for the spirit to pass over. For the spirit to pass.

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We make a road for the spirit to pass over, for the spirit to pass over.

0: Hey, I'm Malcolm Reynolds, student at Centennial High School and an intern at WCBE. 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
1: The Saturday Sojourn PM edition, continuing right after our headlines, which are coming up in just a few moments. 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Coming up, it's Jethro Tull.
2: Live from NPR News in Washington, I'm Nora Rahm. The Treasury Department has announced a new round of sanctions that target individuals and companies, many in China and Hong Kong. NPR's Jennifer Pack reports they're accused of helping Iran develop drones and ballistic missiles as part of its weapons program.
3: The U.S. Treasury accuses one Chinese individual and seven companies from China and Hong Kong of helping Iran to secure weapons and supplies for its drones and missiles. This comes days before President Trump plans to meet his Chinese counterpart Xi Jinping in Beijing. The leaders have a lot to discuss, but the Iran war might overshadow the meeting. China buys most of Iran's oil. The U.S. is trying to sever this economic lifeline for Iran. It has also sanctioned small private refineries in China that purchase Iranian oil. But Beijing has ordered its companies to disregard those U.S. sanctions. Jennifer Pak, NPR News, Shanghai.
2: A three-day ceasefire between Russia and Ukraine announced by President Trump is in effect. The pause in hostilities coincides with Russia's annual Victory Day parade in Moscow, which marks the defeat of Nazi Germany. Speaking through a BBC interpreter, President Vladimir Putin said Russia is fighting an aggressive force backed by European powers.
4: The great feat of the generation of victors inspires the soldiers who are today carrying out the tasks of the special military operation. They are resisting an aggressive force that is armed and supported by the entire NATO bloc. And despite this, our heroes continue to advance.
2: Ukrainian President Volodymyr Zelensky has told his forces not to attack the commemoration. This year's military parade did not include the heavy weapons for the first time in nearly 20 years. Commentators on state television said the equipment is needed more in Ukraine, where the war is in its fifth year. At Denver International Airport, a packed Frontier Airlines flight was aborted just before takeoff last night. The plane struck a pedestrian, sparking a fire on board. NPR's Amy Held has more on the story.
5: Just 2 minutes after an unidentified person jumped a perimeter fence and walked across the runway, a departing flight hit and killed them, Denver Airport said in a statement. 224 passengers and seven crew were about to take off for L.A.
6: We're stopping on the runway. We just hit somebody. We have an engine fire.
5: That audio from ATC.com.
7: We've got smoke in the aircraft. We're going to evacuate on the runway.
5: Passengers got out on slides. Five people were hospitalized with minor injuries. The FAA says hundreds of runway incursions, including those with other planes and vehicles, happen every year. It's worked to reduce them with enhanced lighting and signage at airports, including at Denver. Amy Held, NPR News.
2: This is NPR News in Washington. The final class of students at the first permanent Jewish institution of higher learning in the U.S. will graduate this weekend. Hebrew Union College will no longer ordain rabbis in Cincinnati, where it was founded. Tanya Weingarten for member station WVXU has more.
8: The country's largest Reform rabbinical seminary is shuttering its Cincinnati school because of low enrollment and a large financial deficit. Jewish Federation of Cincinnati CEO Danielle Minson says the Hebrew Union College decision has been tough for the community.
9: We're sad. This is the last rabbinical class being ordained on the campus where Isaac Meir Wise built American Reform Judaism 150 years ago. And we're also really proud. We're proud of our place in American Jewish history.
8: Hebrew Union College has made cuts at its New York and L.A. campuses, too. The school's president says students will still come to Cincinnati to do research at the archives and library, which are home to one of the world's largest collections of Jewish printed material. For NPR News, I'm Tana Weingartner.
2: The search continues in Indonesia for the bodies of two hikers caught in a volcano eruption early yesterday. The hikers were from Singapore and were about to ascend Mount Dukono despite safety restrictions. The body of another hiker has been recovered. Urban artists from 17 countries are creating art at a former ironworks in Germany. The site's a maze of chimneys and furnaces for artists to incorporate.

0: right into their work. British artist Remy Ruff spoke to the Associated Press.
1: It's so dusty and it's so old, but it's beautiful. You know, there's beauty in decay.
0: There are still signs posted, danger of crushing. I'm Nora Rahm, NPR News in Washington.
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It sounds like they kind of stepped into the other room there. The Husbands, 90.5 WCBE, with The Nameless One, The Teacher before that. Yeah, songs about school. One of the many places you hear that particular piece of music, benefit Jethro Tull on a Saturday Sojourn with Terry Wilson. Coming up in just a few moments, Something Borrowed, Something New, a tribute to John Anderson from C.R. Farrell. We'll get into that in just a few moments. Speaking of dedications and cover songs, have you heard Dylan Christian's tribute to Joe Cocker? Well, if you haven't yet, June the 20th is your opportunity, because here in town, Natalie's, you can hear Dylan and an extensive all-star band doing the music that made a lot of people go, whoa, Joe Cocker's got some talent. Dylan brings it back, so make sure you check it out. I do believe the early show, the 6 o'clock show, has been sold out. There is a later show, and Dylan will be on the Saturday Sojourn on June 20th. He said he'd bring his guitar, and we will chat about some things. Later on this afternoon, the Music Journeys with Mike Foley coming your way. We have a lot of fun with that program. It gets an opportunity to get intimate in a musical sense with all kinds of folks who've got all kinds of ways of expressing themselves. So check that out at 3:30. Toss of the Feathers, of course, the Celtic Side with Anna at 4. Shaken at 6 o'clock with John Peterson. 8 o'clock brings a Soul Kitchen. 10 o'clock is All Mixed Up, and that'll take you all the way into Sunday morning with Central Ohio's longest-running dance radio program, put together just for you by our own James Brown. These are the years John Anderson's cover, courtesy of Sierra Farrell.

It's worth mentioning that the folks making those sounds, Gillian Welch and Dave Rawlings, are coming to the 2026 Nelsonville Music Festival. It's a big deal, and it's coming up pretty soon, too. It's coming up the 18th through the 20th of June. All kinds of kids' activities will be there, too. Vendors and the headliners, Geese, the Marcus King Band, Mavis Staples, Fruit, and as I mentioned, Gillian Welch and David Rawlings will be there, too. That's the Nelsonville Music and Arts Festival. It's coming up. It's always something to remember. This is a band called Oregon. The song is called Timeless on the Saturday Sojourn.

If you find yourself in the Dayton area on July the 17th of this year, you might want to stop by the Rose Music Center to listen to Trampled by Turtles. They'll do that song, I'm pretty sure. It's called We All Get Lonely. Life is good on the open road. Ralph Towner and the band Oregon together. The CD is called Friends. We heard the classic Timeless on the Saturday Sojourn. Speaking of life on the road, here's Sean Colvin to sing a little bit more about that from Round of Blues.

If you listen to the PM version of Saturday Sojourn on WCBE over the last couple of years, you know that we have our guitar heroes. And you just heard one of them. Jerry Douglas plays a resonator guitar. And he does it with such style. He's going to bring that guitar with him when he comes to Columbus. Yeah, he's playing the fair this year with Alison Krauss as a part of Union Station. It's a piece of music from their Arcadia collection. Sean Colvin's Fat City before that. And we continue on towards our connection with today's headlines with the Theater of Silence from Tuscany. Zandra Pocelli and Brian May.

He says, please, pet, but do not ride the horse. He, beating mate Nathanson. Impossible People on 90.5 WCBE. Who Wants to Live Forever? A Queen classic done by Queen's guitarist and oftentimes composer Brian May. And the one and only Andrea Bocelli. Live at the Teatro del Silenzio from just a couple years ago. Recorded in Tuscany. Heading towards our hourly update with Arpi Alto.

It's Dr. Michael Franks from the Sleeping Gypsy collection. Yeah, down in old Brazil. And from Armenia, just before that, The Fields of Gold, as translated by Arpi Alto. And a single from a very talented young woman who is, with a very easy way to go with Brazilian music and a whole lot more. Things you hear on this radio station, you never quite know where we land. During the Saturday Sojourn on 90.5 FM, WCBE Columbus 106.3.

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1: Live from NPR News in Washington, I'm Nora Rahm. Tennessee this week became the first southern state to adopt a new congressional map as the result of a Supreme Court decision limiting the use of race when redrawing districts. Other states want to do the same. NPR's Don Gagne reports the changes will make it more challenging to vote.
2: It is confusing for voters, right? This is a midterm, so traditionally that means lower turnout and overall lower interest by voters because there's no presidential contest driving those things. But now you have voters who don't even know what district they live in because of these changes. Yeah. They used to live in 4, now they're in 11 or whatever, right? And the changes making it more confusing are being driven by a variety of things, ballot initiatives, court cases, state lawmakers, so it's hard to keep up.
1: NPR's Don Gagne. The cruise ship at the center of the hantavirus outbreak is expected to dock in the Canary Islands tomorrow, where the remaining passengers will disembark and return to their countries for monitoring. While experts stress the virus is not spreading like COVID-19, some public health experts warn the U.S. may not be fully prepared if cases grow. NPR's Windsor Johnston reports.
3: Public health experts say the hantavirus is not spreading in the same way COVID-19 does. Dr. Seema Yasmin is an epidemiologist and professor at Stanford University. 6 years after the pandemic, she says Americans still have legitimate fears about new outbreaks.
4: I'm not going to gaslight anyone into thinking that they are foolish for being scared because of the world we're living in, and especially the fact that the U.S. now does not have a seat at the table when it comes to global health.
3: Yasmin says years of political division, misinformation, and declining trust in public health agencies have left the U.S. vulnerable, even when the overall risk from the hantavirus remains low. Windsor Johnston, NPR News.
1: Israeli settlers in the occupied West Bank have forced a Palestinian family to dig up the body of its deceased father from a grave just hours after he's buried. Ruth Sherlock has more.
5: The cemetery where the Assassa family has buried their dead for generations south of Jenin in the occupied West Bank now lies only some 300 meters from an Israeli settlement that was re-established there last year. Palestinians now have to obtain Israeli permits to bury their dead there. The Assassa family did this to later arrest their elderly father, Hussein, on Friday. But only hours later, settlers forced the family to exhume Hussein's body, claiming the grave was too close to the settlement. The Israeli military did not immediately respond to NPR's request for comment, but told Israeli media that it had intervened after friction between Palestinians and Israeli civilians, and said the incident was under review. Ruth Sherlock, NPR News, Tel Aviv.
1: This is NPR. Authorities are investigating an incident at Denver International Airport last night. Officials say a person was killed after being struck by a Frontier airline plane while crossing the runway. When Spirit Airlines stopped flying last weekend, it left passengers and crew scattered. It also left more than 90 planes at dozens of airports around the country. NPR's Joel Rose reports on what happens now.
6: Spirit doesn't actually own most of the planes it flew. The majority, more than 60 planes, nearly two-thirds of its active fleet, were leased, and the owners want those planes back. Steve Giordano is the managing partner of the Nomadic Aviation Group. He says the first challenge for companies that are trying to repossess Spirit's planes is just getting to them. Right now, they're parked at the gate or wherever they happen to be when Spirit went out of business.
7: Some are already probably in the pipeline to be leased again. Some are going to have the engines removed. Some nobody knows.
6: Spirit is also looking to monetize anything it can. Planes, engines, gates, even coveted landing slots at congested airports. The biggest problem may be timing. Joel Rose, NPR News.
1: The new parliament in Hungary convened today. For the first time since 1990, it does not include former Prime Minister Viktor Orban. A center-right party gained power in a landslide election last month, ending Orban's 16-year rule. Peter Magyar was sworn in today as the new prime minister. He's promised to repair ties with the European Union and to end government corruption in Hungary. I'm Nora Rahm, NPR News in Washington.
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0: Mr. Sunderland with featured with Paul Body, bringing us some blues from Great Britain. The Soul Gone Blue EP on WCBE. Before that, a group called Three Dog Night that late 60s up through the mid-1970s grabbed great songs by great songwriters like Paul Williams and recorded them, made hits out of them, and they also grabbed a piece of music that was put forth by the band called Chest Fever. That's where we started out our 2 o'clock hour on a Saturday sojourn. Alan Stone is up in just a few moments. If you like the jazz, if you like the blues, we got them both here on this radio station. And here's Jack to tell you a little bit more.
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0: Rise on a Saturday afternoon from Joseph Arthur on 90.5 WCBE. That's a single from Joseph's CD, Cold Rise. Imogene Heap before that. Speak for Yourself in a Headlock with Alan Stone with P.J. Morton together. Talking about that mystery girl. 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Of course, you'll find out great information about folks live in the studio of this radio station. For instance, Rock and Roll Hall of Famer Jorma Kaukonen last week, hanging out with Greg and Maggie. And yes, he is indeed a monster of a man. Well, actually, he's a very gentle man and somebody who plays a guitar and sings a song and is very approachable.
1: It's amazing to me

a bunch of people heading down into the Hocking Hills to hear those guys. Coming up on June the 8th, it's Geese on WCBE. Where else? The Nelsonville Festival, of course, the place. It'll also feature Mavis Staples. Yeah, NelsonvilleFest.org. That's the place to go to get more information on that. In the set, Poe from the Haunted Collection with Amazed. And we continue as we head on up towards our hourly update, the last one of this Saturday sojourn for this ninth day of May. Windy, and yeah, we've finally hit 70 degrees. That's the big news from this end. Let's check in with the Traveler. This is the music of Jade Warrior.

One of the genuinely nice things about working in this business, especially over a period of time, you get to hang out with some very, very fine human beings. Well, some of them may not be that fine of a human being, but they make wonderful music. We were talking about Jorma Kaukonen a little bit ago. The man is a legend. Jefferson Airplane, of course, played Woodstock. And one of the four people who I've had the opportunity to hang out with who did play the Woodstock Music and Arts Festival back in 1969. We just heard Sarah McLachlan. She was fun to hang out with for an afternoon back when she was first getting started. As a matter of fact, she played a live gig here in Columbus, which is not even listed on her historic itinerary. She's a fun person. And so are you. You've got good taste. You're listening to the radio right now, and you're about to hear some music from Tinsley Ellis. Speaking of folks we love to hang out with, he comes up from Atlanta from time to time and does a Live from Studio A, a program presented by the Greater Columbus Arts Council. And we're going to hear some music from his Labor of Love collection. This is Tinsley Ellis on WCBE.

if I were to guess, the sound of a Fairlight sampler. Same piece of musical instrument that is used from time to time by folks like Enya and Kate Bush. This time, Tame Impala. Who, by the way, are coming to town August the 25th, but it's sold out. 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This is David Sanborn taking us to the headlines.

0: the great bassist Marcus Miller producing, for the one and only David Sanborn. And Carly's song, on a Saturday afternoon, a breezy Saturday afternoon, and it's as dry as it's going to be. So that means when I head out of here, I've got to mow some grass. 70 degrees right now, rain expected for Mother's Day. But you can make it a special day. Use your imagination and stay tuned. 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
1: Live from NPR News in Washington, I'm Nora Rahm. The State Department says representatives from Israel and Lebanon will meet in Washington next week for 2 days of talks focused on long-term peace.

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1: Women, an elderly disabled man, and a girl who were at home when the airstrike hit their three-story building. Israel did not provide proof of the weapons depot claim. It has intensified attacks lately ahead of talks expected in Washington next week with Lebanon. Lebanese state media says Israeli attacks, mostly in southern Lebanon, killed 35 people Friday, including three other children. The militant group Hezbollah has responded to the Israeli attacks with strikes on Israeli military targets. Jane Araf, NPR News, Beirut.
2: Tennessee has become the first state to approve new congressional maps after the U.S. Supreme Court paved the way to redraw majority black districts last week. The move is part of a broader Republican-led redistricting push unfolding across several southern states ahead of the midterms, including Louisiana and Virginia. Mariana Bacallao from member station WPLN reports.
3: The NAACP has filed an emergency petition against Tennessee's new maps, arguing that the state didn't have the authority to strike down a 50-year-old law that barred mid-decade redistricting. The new congressional maps split Memphis, the state's only majority black voting bloc, into three different districts. Protesters from the state's blue cities argue that this will take away the voice of voters who support Democrats, roughly a third of the state's population. Republicans say that the new maps will reflect the state's overall conservative bent and maintain that redistricting along party lines is legal. For NPR News, I'm Mariana Bacallao in Nashville.
2: A cruise ship hit by the Hanta virus is to arrive at Spain's Canary Islands tomorrow. The World Health Organization says the risk to residents there is low. Dr. Maria Van Kerkhove is the director of the WHO's Department of Epidemic and Pandemic Management. She says doctors will be there when the passengers and crew disembark.
4: The ship will anchor, and that there will be small boats that will take some of the passengers, and it will be done in a very choreographed, coordinated way, in a very protected way. Bring those passengers to shore. There will be a screening that will take place.
2: She says this is an outbreak on a ship, not the start of a COVID pandemic. Three people have died during the outbreak. You're listening to NPR News in Washington. Today is Victory Day in Russia to mark the defeat of Nazi Germany in World War II. The annual military parade was held in Red Square, but it was a scaled-down version. It didn't include tanks, missiles, and other heavy weapons for the first time in nearly 20 years. Commentators on state television said the equipment is needed more in Ukraine, where the war is in its fifth year. Finances at the U.S. Postal Service are still on shaky ground, as the mailing agency reports a net loss for the fifth quarter in a row. As NPR's Hansi Luong reports, USPS officials say the self-funded agency remains months away from running out of money.
5: The Postal Service relies on stamps and service fees, not tax dollars, to deliver mail 6 days a week to just about every address in the country. But with people sending a lot less mail than in past decades, USPS ended this fiscal year's second quarter with a net loss of $2 billion. Postmaster General David Steiner says USPS has already raised shipping prices, cut workers' hours, and stopped payments to its pension plan.
6: The Postal Service remains in a serious financial crisis. I communicated that plainly in front of Congress and our country in March, because I don't think that we serve anyone if we soften these realities.
5: Steiner says Congress should change laws to let the Postal Service borrow more money and reform its retirement plans. Hansi Luong, NPR News.
2: The Atlanta Braves announced today Hall of Fame manager Bobby Cox has died. He took over the last place Braves in 1990 and led the team to its first World Series win in 1995. Bobby Cox was 84. I'm Nora Rahm, NPR News.
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0: Miss Madison McFerrin. The Scorpio Collection on 90.5 WCBE. Daughter of the one and only Bobby McFerrin. Haven't heard from him in a while, but most everybody goes around singing, "Don't Worry, Be Happy." So the family has made its mark in cultural history. Minami Quintet before that from Seattle. Minami with her husband Dylan Hughes, the bassist for that. Green Onions rendition. That, of course, originally from Booker T and the MGs. 17 past 3 in the home stretch with Terry Wilson and the Saturday Sojourn, at least the PM version, my part of the day. And a couple of things to think about if you're planning on heading to the Central Ohio Folk Festival. My goodness, 10 different, well, actually there's 9 stages, if you want to count everybody's stage. All kinds of great stuff happening. The Denison University Roots Alumni Band. I just happen to know that this radio station does get into the Granville area, so there might be one or two folks at Denison listening to us from time to time. There's a bluegrass jam tent, a folk jam tent, old-time music jam tent, and just sing-along jam tent. So there's all kinds of fun things going on, including a singer-songwriter competition with our own Jesse Powers contributing in that. One of many. It's the Central Ohio Folk Music Festival. It's at the Bank Run Metro Park down south of town. It's going to be a lot of fun. It's the 6th of June. Just, you know, don't forget it.
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0: Each and every weeknight from 7 to 8 p.m., we do a program called 40 by 83. It is the foundation of Central Ohio reality for those people involved in the music business. Do check it out. And coming up on Monday, it's Wally, the East Side Kid. All about Wally Mitchell. That's coming to Natalie's special encore performance of a documentary. Put together with lots of love.

The EP is called Love Fly Free. Front and center on that, Mr. Tom Krause on WCBE. And my show dog lost a tooth, Lily Bloom, doing a Billie Eilish thing called Bad Guy. That's two folks back to back who make the Central Ohio area very special, and two folks that have done an awful lot to support this radio station. As we head into the summer months, festivals, you'll be hearing quite a bit more from both these folks, and we wish them very, very well as we continue through 2026. Miles Davis died 35 years ago. It's kind of hard to imagine. But believe it or not, he just charted a song in Great Britain. And it sounds like this. Don't forget Jazz Sunday tomorrow with Jack Marchbanks. Terry Wilson, thanking you kindly for your ears and attention. Stay tuned for Music Journeys. It's next.

0: Welcome to Music Journeys. I'm Mike Foley. We continue highlighting that fun little segment called the Fast Five. On this Best Of edition, we feature Bill Champlin, Paul Carrick, Yvette Young, and our grand finale, Pat Metheny. Up first, though, Bill Champlin, longtime member of Chicago, who's done numerous solo work and collaborations, including his own band, Sons of Champlin. Bill's Fast Five just ahead after some reflection on his favorite moment in music.
1: The Sons were playing a gig at Shrine Auditorium, and it was Yardbirds, B.B. King, and the Sons. And B.B. was going to use our Hammond organ for his set. But right after our first set, it blew a fuse. So we sent somebody out to buy a fuse, which was easy enough to do. But he needed to go on stage and didn't have his organ player was playing bass pedal on the organ. So, you know, the promoter came up to our dressing room and said, B.B. needs a bass player. And my bass player went to get his bass. And I went over and said, Al, do you know B.B. King? No. Have you ever heard a B.B. King song? He said, no. He said, give me that. So I went down and played a set on bass with B.B. King. And to me, it's one of the biggest moments of my musical life. It was just such a groove. I learned more about the shuffle in that 1 hour than I have ever, you know, just playing with Sonny Freeman, the drummer. And his band was just organ player, two horns, a drummer, and him. Boy, what a great singer. What a great guitar player. What a sweet man he was.
0: We had one last bit of fun with Bill Champlin in the Fast Five. Here we go.
1: What, I'm up for it, all of it.
0: Hey, all right. Okay, here we go. First song that you can remember hearing that you loved.
1: Ooh. That goes back really, really far, but I'll tell you the one that really, and I remember where I was driving when I heard it, was Walk on the Wild Side, Part 2 by Jimmy Smith.

0: When I heard that organ, oh, what is that? I gotta get that. I mean, I started pulling people's weeds, doing anything I could to make enough money to get a Hammond organ. So I just remember where I was. I was driving with my mom. Was right near the high school in Mill Valley.
1: Wonderful. How about the song that makes you feel the most nostalgic or reflective, sparks memories for you?
0: You know, probably What I Say by Ray Charles.

0: And I was really young when the first time I heard it, but I went, I don't know what this is, but I want to go there. I just really loved it. And that was one of the first times I heard Ray Charles. At first, I just thought the Wurlitzer piano sounded so good. And then I started hearing him sing. I just went, oh, great. This is, you know. And anytime I hear that, I kind of go back to that.
1: That's great. How about the go-to song for dancing, or, you know, a tune that you hear and you just can't sit still when you hear it?
0: Believe it or not, Jody Watley's I'm Looking for a New Love.

0: I mean, I was just driving one day and they came on. It was like an oldie but a goodie kind of thing. And I just realized this pocket is ridiculous. It's just great.
1: That's a great selection. How about the song that makes you feel like working out or motivates you to do something that maybe you don't feel like doing?
0: That's interesting. I wish, Stevie Wonder.

0: know, just such a great groove. I mean, there were two drummers on the record, Stevie and a guy named Raymond Pound. And the groove on it is just hard to doze off when that thing's going on. The thing's really screaming, really beautiful. There's the telephone that has nothing but people trying to sell you something. Oh, no. I don't listen to it.
1: That sounded like an old school phone.
0: it's my house phone. It's like all of the telemarketers have got that number. You know, forget about it. Maybe two people use that number to call me, and I always tell them, call my cell, because this thing, I'm rare chance of me answering it. You know what I mean?
1: Okay, last one, a song that lifts you up when you're feeling down.
0: You know, any different songs at some level could do that. But I'll tell you, there was a story where in 1998, my father passed away. I couldn't get a plane ticket to go see him the night before. And so, you know, I was about to get on the airplane, and my stepbrother called and said, it's too late, man. He's gone. And I went, okay. And I was just kind of squirrely for a couple of weeks. I wasn't really crying. I wasn't really grieving. None of that was going on. I was just kind of ugly for a couple of weeks. And then I was driving, and Mike and the Mechanics, The Living Years, came on. And I guess Mike Rutherford wrote this about his father.

0: And the minute I heard it, it was finally the thing that broke through. And then I just, luckily I was close to home. I mean, the disc jockey, it was an older tune. He said, here's one, you gotta hear this again. It's not on the charts right now, but just listen to this song. And it was that song. And first of all, Paul Carrick's singing it, and that guy can sing Time, News, and Weather and make it work. He's a great singer. Oh, my God, it just got me. Just reached inside my chest and yanked my heart right out. And I was just in the car crying for 3 hours. That song, every time I hear it, it just brings you tears.
1: Bill Champlin referenced Paul Carrick, who sang many of the songs with Mike and the Mechanics, but also with his original band, Ace, and several amazing solo releases, including one that came out in January 2023. Carrick's Fast Five just ahead after his thoughts on staying active.
2: I still feel pretty good. Got more, loads more to do, a lot more I want to do. But nevertheless, you know, in reality, time flies by. So, you know, try and appreciate the time because, you know, I've had a busy life with, bringing up a family of 4 kids and trying to have a career, a self-employed career. The thing is these days, you know, you can make albums at home. You can. The problem is getting them heard. But I'm glad you like the record. I like it. I like it, which is saying something, because usually at this point, you know, you're sick to death of it. But no, I'm liking it.
1: We had one last bit of fun with Carrick in the Fast Five. Here we go. First song that you can remember hearing that you loved.
2: You mean ever?
1: Ever.
2: Foot Tapper by The Shadows.

0: They were the backup band for an artist over here called Cliff Richard, who was very, very big. He was kind of an Elvis kind of guy, but I wasn't so keen on Cliff, but I loved the Shadows.
1: How about a song that makes you feel the most nostalgic or reflective, kind of sparks memories for you when you hear it?
0: I'm going to go for Kathy's Clown by the Everly Brothers.

0: have an older brother, John, and we used to try to develop our hairstyles on the Everly Brothers without much success. But we also love to sing their stuff, and this is one I can remember that we used to try and sing together.
1: That's wonderful. That's a great memory. Okay, how about your go-to song for dancing? Or if you don't dance, a tune that you hear and you just can't sit still when you hear it.
0: Okay, I got one of those. Ry Cooder, Get Rhythm.

0: because I often put that on before we go on stage just to get the old blood going. It's fantastic. I defy anybody to sit still when that's on.
1: Great. Kind of along those lines, how about a song that makes you feel like working out or motivates you to motivates you to do something that you might not feel like doing at the time?
0: No, I don't have one of those. Well, motivating myself, get up on stage and give it all I've got. I'm going to go with Dance to the Music by Sly and the Family Stone.

0: That's probably one from the other category, but it's the best I can do.
1: Hey, that works. Last one is a song that lifts you up when you're feeling down.
0: I love anything by the Beatles, but I'm going to choose Please, Please Me.

0: probably the first song I ever performed in public with the band when I was in school, aged about 12. And all the girls that were in my class anyway asked for my autograph, and they all threw jelly babies at us when we performed.
1: Well, then that must have been the moment that you said, hey, this is, I want to do this then, if you get that.
0: Right? Yeah, well, it probably was, actually. Yeah.
1: Now a couple of incredible guitar players. First up, Yvette Young, who has a band called Covet. She played at Ace of Cups in May 2022. It's about the time we spoke with her. Yvette told us how music helped her during a tough time.
2: For me, when I was going through my eating disorder, music was my outlet. Drawing was my outlet. And I feel like I said earlier, I wouldn't be here right now if not for finding those healthier outlets. For me, it's just a chance to spread that joy, spread the gospel of guitar, and help other people find healthy outlets for themselves. And maybe that'll help them cope with whatever they're dealing with. Life's hard. So I think everyone can agree. Music is tight.
1: Hey, whether you're a 30-year-old or 50-year-old, music is tight. We had a little more fun with Yvette Young and the Fast Five. Here we go.
2: Okay.
1: And there's only five. I won't keep you here all day. Is that something?
2: Sunny? Oh, no worries.
1: Is that all right? Okay. The the first song that you can remember hearing that you loved.
2: The Lark by Glinka Bulakarive.

0: It's so beautiful. I remember that was the first time I was like almost moved to tears. And it was so special because I got to perform that piece when I was really young. I was like probably 9 or 10 or something. And I felt it. It was like, I don't want to sound cheesy, but I was like one with the piece. And I feel like ever since then, I've been chasing that feeling of being actually inside the song. Yeah, The Lark. That's check it out.
1: Wonderful. Definitely will. How about the song that makes you feel the most nostalgic or sparks memories for you?
0: I feel like a lot of music in my formative years, like in high school, the early 2000s, maybe On the Safest Ledge by Copeland.

0: That one is just really a beautifully written song. It's very emotional, and it just reminds me of being a teenager, figuring out life.
1: Hey, we're still figuring it out right now, right?
0: Oh, yeah. Definitely. I'll never figure it out.
1: How about your go-to song for dancing, or a song that you hear and you just can't sit still when you hear it?
0: Oh, gosh. There's so many of those. I would say there's a song by Holy Ghost, Heaven Knows What. This

0: one has just like the grooviest bass line, and it has like the super cool feel where it's like behind the beat. It's a great pocket.
1: Sort of along those lines, how about the song that makes you feel like working out or motivates you to do something that maybe you don't feel like doing at the time?
0: You know what? I recently got back into this band called Mew. I never got out of them. I just like didn't listen to them for a while. But they have this one song called Introducing Palace Players.

0: And that one just also gets me in the mood to just like, this word is cringy to me, but like grind. I feel like I just like want to grind. I don't know what that word means. But yeah, the introducing palace players by Mew. That's my answer. That's my final answer.
1: Final answer. Okay. final question, by the way. How about a song that lifts you up when you're feeling down?
0: Gosh, I've cried to so many Pine Grove records. There's this band Pine Grove that I love. There's a song called Aphasia.

0: think that's like one of my personal favorite guitar solos at the end of that song. It's not really like a traditional solo by any means, but it's just so, the tone is just so cool.
1: All right, Vet, that's all the questions I have. Thank you so much for your time. It's been a pleasure hearing your story and talking some music with you. It's so inspiring.
0: Thanks so much for actually really amazing questions. I had a blast. Bye-bye.
1: Speaking of a blast, if I had to choose the most remarkable Fast Five so far, Pat Metheny's revelations would definitely be at the top. So we'll close out this Best of the Fast Five edition with Pat Metheny, following his thoughts on the power of music.
2: One thing that's especially great about music is how whatever you put into it, you get it back like 10,000 times over. So, you know, things that I was working on and learning 20 years ago are just now starting to blossom in ways that I would not have even anticipated back then. And there's kind of an infinity of those things. And, you know, through music, I kind of learned about science and art and history and culture and colors and everything else. You know, I mean, music is a very unique representation of what it is to exist in the world. And it's a constant unfolding for me of information and inspiration.
1: One more treat for you here as Metheny provides additional insight to what moves and inspires him in the Fast Five. Here we go. First song you can remember hearing that you loved.
2: Red Sails in the Sunset.

0: I guess I was about two, and apparently I sang that over and over again.
1: That's great. How about the song that makes you feel the most nostalgic?
0: Wow. I try to avoid nostalgia if I can, because to me that's like one of the most serious forms of unrequited love. You know, to me, the music that I know what you mean by nostalgic, but the music that I really love, every time I hear it, it's like the first time I ever heard it. I mean, the tune that kind of comes to mind is the tune Wichita Lineman.

0: And I always joke to people, because it's true, that pretty much every tune I've ever written is kind of Wichita lineman, basically. But it's not exactly nostalgia. It's more that it inspires me to sort of reflect. And I think that's kind of what a lot of people mean by nostalgia.
1: Absolutely, reflecting. And that, for me, that Last Train Home really does that. I'm listening to that and I just reflect back on, it could be specific things or just moments in time.
0: That's great.
1: How about your go-to song for dancing, or a tune that you hear and you just can't sit still when you hear it?
0: I am one of the most not dancing people, not because I have no rhythm or anything like that. My wife is an incredible dancer, and I appreciate people dancing. I'm happy everybody can dance. But honestly, if I hear music that I really love, it incapacitates me. It's not that I don't respond to the groove. It's just that I can't. It's kind of the same way if somebody's talking to me while, like, let's say Earth, Wind, and Fire is on, which maybe that's like groove kind of music. It's like I can't talk to people. I can't do anything except listen.

0: and sort of try to understand what it is as music. So I can't speak from a position of authority with that.
1: How about the song that makes you feel like working out or motivates you to do something?
0: I think anything that's good does that to me. I mean, you know, to me, it's like, and it's actually as sort of ecumenical as my tastes are, it's really hard for me to find music that I can really listen to and sort of just kind of be with it. So, you know, I mean, we talked about Miles Davis a few times. Pretty much any time Miles is playing, I feel like, okay, everything's going to be okay.

0: you know, I can just chill.
1: That's great. Oh, my last one, the song that lifts you up when you're feeling down.
0: You know, my favorite thing is nothing. My favorite thing is no song, silence. You know, if I'm not feeling good, I just don't want to hear anything. I want to, like, really understand the nothing so that maybe out of that can come something.
1: That's an amazing answer. Do you think that's because your life is so filled with music and sound that you need a little bit of a break from it?
0: I don't think of it as a break. I think of it as that's the kind of foundation. I think when you don't feel good, it's because maybe you're not aware of what it's all based on. You know, like, you're not aware of the earth under your feet. And in the case of music, which is such a sort of essential, fundamental part of what my life is, the foundation is silence. And it's out of that that I can find solutions.
1: A little silence, acknowledging his choice for that final question. Pat Metheny from our chat in the fall of 2019. Thank you for spending some time with us here on Music Journeys, part of 90.5 FM WCBE Columbus. I'm Mike Foley. Talk to you again on the next Music Journey.

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Hello and happy Mother's Day weekend. I'm Anna Osgard. As I record this, the weather is lovely in Central Ohio. It's a perfect day for springtime gardening or entertaining. I hope it lasts. On today's edition of the show, I have another live track from Siobhan Miller. That is in advance of her brand new CD coming out at the end of the month. I also have a classic song from the trad trio McCusker, McGoldrick, and Doyle. And to begin, something from All Those Who Wander. They will be at Rambling House at 6 p.m. this evening.

Opening the show today were All Those Who Wander with Home for Flora. They were followed by the Goddard Sisters, Into the Mystery, also the instrumental Otter Cove from Howley. That is from their EP, Hideaway. Next was David Howley solo, Surrender, and to close, the Columbus-based band The Drowsy Lads with C-Set. You are listening to Toss the Feathers with me, Anna Osgard. Up now, I have a live track from John McCusker, Michael McGoldrick, and John Doyle.

closing are Nuala Kennedy and Eamon O'Leary with the night visiting song from their CD, Hydra. Before that, Call Her Mom from Blazin' Fiddles, and two tracks from the live CD from Michael McGoldrick, John McCusker, and John Doyle, Madam I'm a Darlin', and the instrumental set Marine's Jig, Farewell to Wally Range, Roddy McDonald's. I'm Anna Osgard, host of Toss the Feathers. 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

0: Airdan is a Scottish band new to Toss the Feathers. 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Next, from Chicken Boxer, Gaelic Storm with Coonla. These Days from Tidelines followed. And to close, Scary Voice cover of the Doogie McLean song, Caledonia. I'm Anna Osgard. Stay tuned for Hour 2 of Toss the Feathers, which begins at 5 o'clock.
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0: I'm back with my second hour of Celtic music. It begins now with another advance track from the Scottish singer Siobhan Miller's upcoming live album.

Once again, Siobhan Miller has a brand new release coming out at the end of the month. From that, we heard an advance single called Trinette. That was followed by another live track from Amble. Tanta is from their brand new release, Live from Dublin 2. We also heard the Tommy Peoples set from Ishna and from Nine Waves, Ye Vagabonds with Blue is the Eye. I'm Anna Osgard. The British folk singer Sam Carter is up now.

Northern Lights from the Tannehill Weavers CD, Orich. Before that, the matchmaking song from the String Sisters, The Prodigals with Carolyn's Concerto, and from Sam Carter, The Oakum Poachers. I'm Anna Osgard. Toss the Feathers is made possible in part by the members of WCBE. 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Up next, it's a set of Celtic rock.

From Semi-Detached Mark Tudor, that was Richard Thompson live with Cook's Fairy Queen. Before that, Astral Weeks from Van Morrison and the Hothouse Flowers channeling Elvis, Suspicious Minds. I'm Anna Osgard, and I am out of time for today. Thanks for joining me. Enjoy the rest of your weekend, but be sure to tune in next Saturday at 4 o'clock for Toss the Feathers on WCBE. See you then.

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6: I don't have to tell you things are bad. 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
7: I don't want you to protest. 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
1: I want all of you to get up out of your chairs and go to the window, open it, and stick your head out and yell.
8: Ew, boom, a lily, wah, wah, beep, beep, bop, a loodle, oh, yeah.
9: It's
8: a
9: little
10: bit, now sing a bit. Hold it.

It's Saturday night, and you are shaking it. And now the host is shaking it, a man who believes NPR stands for Nasty Pete.

getting soulful and funky in that R&B kind of way in the opening moments of tonight's Shaking It show. And yeah, setting the stage for a show that's all about fun. And we ended up with Big Brother D, Shake the Devil Down, shaking it down here on a Saturday night here on CBE. We also got into some psychedelic soul from The Temptations. And going back to the late 60s, their psychedelic masterwork, if you will, Psychedelic Shack, what we heard. Billy Walton and his band, The Blue-Eyed Soul from South Jersey, Soul of a Man, what we heard. We started things off with that other Jersey legend, Southside Johnny and the Asbury Jukes. We're all having a party when the Shaking It show is on. Well, my name is John Peterson. Good evening and welcome to tonight's program. I spell that P-R-O-G-R-A-M-M-E in that fine British sense of having a composite show that is not just randomly selected sets, no, but rather a lot of care and curation. I guess that's the big word now, curated. Oh, yes. You know, we now have curated sets, and I'll try to do that for you tonight, all night long. Coming up in hour two, two new tracks from the Rolling Stones. I am so excited to play you the two forthcoming lead tracks from their new record that's coming out on July 10th. It's called Foreign Tongues. So we'll be going two songs deep into the Stones in hour two. We'll also be hearing some great, great Stone Cold classics from Freda Payne, Todd Rundgren, the VU, and the Go-Go's. And a little bit later this hour in our slow song segment for Lovers Only, brand new music from Gathering Stars. They just played that CD release party, sold out at Natalie's this past week. Last week I played five songs from it. We'll play one more tonight a little bit later. But right now, back into it. And let's keep it in that R&B kind of vein. Here's Bobby Patterson with I Got More Soul tonight here on the SI Show.

0: bring out this lady because she's beautiful and she's wonderful and she's fine and she's dressed in a dress to drop dead for, and her name is Frida Payne.
1: Frida Payne.

0: right now, the background music by Columbus great Colin John. We are hearing his great rendition of the Del Shannon classic Runaway. Hey, Robert Bradley's Blackwater Surprise in there too. Just what a great band. Rough and Tough and Belly Bone, the name of the tune. The Charlie Sousa Band also in there from L.A. And Charlie Sousa, just one of those great journeymen who's played with lots of people over the years. Going for Broke, what we heard tonight. Hey, Anika Chambers in there too. Frida Payne with her classic Band of Gold. Lots of people say that's the Aretha Franklin song that she never recorded. And we started things off with Bobby Patterson at the front end. Wasn't that a great track? I Got More Soul, the name of the song. John Peterson is my name. Getting soulful, funky, punky, all that cool up-tempo stuff, except for this one portion of the show where I love to slow things down and play music, especially
1: for lovers only.
0: For lovers only and for lovers of gathering stars. We all know all about this great band with Michelle Ishida, Carol Walker, Stephanie Seabrook, and the whole gang. And they just had a big CD release party at Natalie's this past Thursday night. Last week I played five songs. So let's play one more song right now in our For Lovers Only segment. The tune is called Highs and Lows. I'm always on a musical high when I'm listening to Gathering Stars and playing them here on CBS.

0: A classic from Joan Armatrading tonight here on SI. That's going out to my pal Kevin at the Thurman Cafe. And so sorry to hear they had that incredibly horrible fire about a week or so ago. And so just being grateful and thankful that no one was hurt. But yeah, for all those people who are out of work right now and all those fans of the Thurman, my heart goes out to you. So Kevin, that one's for you. We started things off with Gathering Stars at the front of that set. Highs and Lows, the name of the song we heard. That's available on their website. You can get the digital streaming version online or pick it up at any of their upcoming shows on vinyl or on CD. That new release is called A Day in the Life from Gathering Stars. Well, John is my name. How you doing tonight? Hope you're enjoying the show so far. As I mentioned earlier, still to come, brand new music from the Rolling Stones. Now, can these octogenarians still maintain their dignity, still perform at adequate levels, still perform without that caveat, well, it was good for 80-somethings? We shall find out, and I think you'll be favorably impressed. Right now, back into a classic from Todd Rundgren. He's touring again this summer. From the looks of things, it looks like it's going to be a fan favorite and greatest hits type tour. So I'm psyched for that. I've seen him a few times over the years. I plan on seeing him again. I never get tired of this one. It's Hello, It's Me here on The Shaking It Show.
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0: Cubberos live here on SI going back to 2020 and a very cool rendition of We Got the Beat. I saw the Go-Go's all in the last 5 or 6 years and I thought they put on an incredible show. And so glad to see that they finally got inducted into the Rock and Roll Hall of Fame. Hey, Billy Preston in there too with one of his classics, Nothing from Nothing Ain't Nothing, or something to that effect. The so-called fifth Beatle here on SI. Foo Fighters also in there, Dave Grohl and Company with Big Me from their debut record. And we started things off with Todd Rundgren at the front end. Hello, It's Me is what we heard. Hey, I'm John Peterson, and I am so excited about the second hour of the show. We've got great music ahead coming your way from Susie and the Banshees, Santana, The Velvet Underground, and Billy Idol, and two great new tracks from the forthcoming Rolling Stones record coming up. So, as I like to say, get yourself a drink, get yourself a snack. Don't get too distracted, but yeah, you know, go ahead and smooch with your partner in crime for a bit. But as I say, don't you dare go away.
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for 17 years I've been going in bed. 17 more will bury me. 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

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My heart is breaking, hands are shaking, bugs are crawling all over me. My heart is aching, my hands are shaking, bugs are crawling all over me.

Some elemental roots rocking sounds spanning the ages and the decades, but all having one thing in common: authenticity and feel, for sure. Curtis Lee, which is one of my favorite oldies of all time. Pretty Little Angel Eyes, you gotta love that bass voice on that. And just the classic from Curtis Lee. Hey, more recently from Nathaniel Radcliffe and the Night Sweats, and a band that's kind of country-ish, country adjacent, maybe, as that saying goes. But SOB, the name of the song that lots of people are doing right now, and I guess most notably in recent years by Nathaniel Radcliffe. We started things off with Robert Plant and teaming up with Alison Krauss from their second CD together. We heard Can't Let Go, the name of the tune that I first heard from Lucinda Williams, but nice to see this version too. Hey, I'm Wild John, and I'm absolutely wild about the new tracks that I heard by the Rolling Stones. We'll be previewing them in just a bit, but it's just unbelievable how these guys are still doing it in their I guess now mid-80s. I think they're 82, 83, but at any rate, whew. It's smoking hot, and you got to hear it. That's around in about 10. Right now, back into it. From 2021, Billy Idol put out a new release that was fantastic. I mean, I was never a huge Billy Idol fan, but I must admit it knocked my socks off. Yeah, so let's take a listen to it right now, going back a few years. The track is called Bitter Taste. This is somewhat recent Billy Idol tonight here on The Shake It Show.

You're tuned to the Shaking It Show here on CBE with new music from Ryan Hamilton and the Harlequin Ghosts. Here's one called Big Man here on the Shaking It Show.

always great to hear the VU here on SI and rock and roll, a stone cold classic from the Velvet Underground. Hey, also in that set, somewhat a bit obscure, Ryan Hamilton and the Harlequin Ghosts have been around for, I don't know, 5, 6, 7 years now. And a pretty cool song we just heard right now called Big Man. But if you like what you heard, check him out on YouTube. You know, sample some tracks. Ryan Hamilton and the Harlequin Ghosts. Nick Puente in there, too, doing the alt rendition of the Beach Boys' I Know There's an Answer. This song was first covered by Frank Black about 20 years ago. And the original title, Hang On to Your Ego, were the lyrics that Mike Love vetoed. And we won't get into all that right now. But, yeah, if you know that I belong to a Facebook group called Mike Love is a Douchebag, then you know where I stand on that. Anyway, Billy Idol at the front of that set, and he still got it, too. Do you like that track? I just saw him last summer, the end of last summer, at Merriweather with Joan Jett also on the bill. And he was great. Just fantastic. There's a wonderful Billy Idol documentary that's out, too. I think Jim Jarmusch directed. So if you're a fan, it's a must-see. And if you're a semi-fan, like I was previously, I learned a heck of a lot. Hey, John is my name. And yes, the time has come for brand new music from the Rolling Stones. We're getting a jump on things because the new record won't be out until July 10th. It's called Foreign Tongues. And if this is any precursor, they still got it in spades. For sure, for sure. We're going to start off with two from the new CD and end up with their COVID-era song, Living in a Ghost Town. But right now, let's start off the new stuff with one called In the Stars. I love this stacked harmony, Beach Boy-esque way of starting the tune. And it breaks out into a more riff and groove-oriented thing after that. Hey, I've talked too much already. Ladies and gentlemen, the Rolling Stones.

This is your good rockin' daddy from just north of Cincinnati. This is Bruce Nutt right here on the Shaking It Radio Show with my man, the man, Wild John Peterson, right here on 90.5 FM WCBE.

0: The Stones tonight here on SI. This last track, going back to, I think 2020 during COVID, Living in a Ghost Town, the name of the tune from Mick and Keith and the Boys. And, yeah, Charlie was still alive on that track too. We started things off, however, with two brand new ones from the forthcoming record, Foreign Tongues, coming out on July 10th. You can see the videos to these two on YouTube. And cool stuff. We ended up with a real rock and bluesy number. Rough and Twisted was the song stuffed in the middle there. And In the Stars, the name of the song, with more of a power pop feel to it. But, man, I am just so excited to hear the new one from the Stones. You know, when Charlie died a couple years ago, I'm wondering, you know, should they continue? Is it worth it? Will it be the same? Yeah. They made the right choice, because they are still making incredible music. And at their age, that's something to say. I think the only other octogenarian that I would put even close to recording at this caliber is Ian Hunter, who made some amazing records in the last 3 or 4 years. So there you go. Hey, John is my name. Still have time for one more set. And up next, the guy who sounds a bit like Dave Matthews. He is from Israel, and I believe he's doing a kind of a residency or being employed as an ambassador by WAPS in Akron and doing a lot of work with Jewish community centers all around the country. But boy, I dig this this message, and I dig this song. And what a positive message it is. It's a damn good day. It always is when you're tuned to 90.5 FM and you're listening to Rami Feinstein here on The Shaking It Show.
1: It's a

Mount Joy closing out tonight's show. And Is Joy Easy, the name of the tune from Mount Joy. A very, very interesting song with the droning background parts and then getting into more of a groove-oriented thing. But yeah, remember that name. If look up their music if you dug that. Mount Joy, who we heard. Hey, a classic from the 80s going back to the big 80s with Susie and the Banshees. And City in Dust, what we heard, one of their big ones. Santana in that set too, going back to Supernatural. And De Yaleo, the name of the song. We started things off with Rami Feinstein at the front of that set, who is now working for WAPS in Akron, Ohio. And yeah, we should try to bring him to Columbus sometime, because if his whole catalog is as good as that, I'm impressed. It's a Damn Good Day, the name of the song from Rami Feinstein. That's it. My name is John Peterson, and I am Vaminos. Brother William is up next with the Soul Kitchen program. If you dig funk, soul, reggae, R&B, doo-wop, world music, he's got it covered for sure. So keep your toes tapping and your fingers snapping, and if the good Lord's willing and the creek ain't rising, you know I'll be back next Saturday night at 6 o'clock, and so will you, as long as we both keep on shaking it. Ah, see ya.

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Hey, everybody, you are right here in the Soul Kitchen. Come on in, grab a seat around the table. We are going to do some serious chilling tonight. I'm here with my wife, Sarah, and we are cooking up some sweet Indiana soul stew. We call it the May Buffet. That's right, a little bit of everything. We got some jazz, we got some bluegrass, we got some Zydeco, we got some soul, you know that. Got a little bit of gospel, Rufus, Brandi Carlile, and more. But we're starting out with a brother that was a sweet songwriter back in the 50s and 60s. He was sort of a mentor of Sam Cooke, Mr. Charles Brown. Starting off with the Trouble Blues. Hey, you're right here in the Soul Kitchen doing the May Buffet.